0: verses 42 through 48. I will be reading from the King James Version of the Holy Scripture, which captures the Word of God as follows. And when the Jews were gone out of the synagogue, the Gentiles besought that the word might be preached to them the next Sabbath. Now when the congregation was broken up, many of the Jews and religious proselytes followed Paul and Barnabas, who, speaking to them, persuaded them to continue in the grace of God. And the next Sabbath day came almost the whole city gathered together to hear the word of God. But when the Jews saw the multitudes, they were filled with envy and spake against those things which were spoken by Paul, contradicting and blaspheming. Then Paul and Barnabas waxed bold and said, it was necessary that the word of God should first have been spoken to you, but seeing ye put it from you and judge yourselves unworthy of everlasting life, lo, we turn to the Gentiles. For so hath the Lord commanded us, saying, I have set thee to be a light of the Gentiles, that thou shouldest be for salvation unto the ends of the earth. And when the Gentiles heard it, they were glad and glorified the word of the Lord, and as many as were ordained to eternal life believed. Amen. May the Lord richly add a blessing to the reader, to the hearer, and to the doer of his holy, precious word. Let us pray. Gracious Heavenly Father, Eternal Master, we come to you today, O God, giving you honor, giving you thanks, and giving you praise as we lift and exalt your name. Right now, in the name of Jesus, we lay down every need, every care, every concern, and every burden of these, your precious people, Lord, as we lift to you Apostle Myra Knox, knowing that you will give him a direct word, a fresh word, directly from you, from thus saith the Lord. Lord, this is our prayer as we honor you with our faith and our praise, and it is in the precious, matchless name of Jesus that we pray. Amen and amen. And people of God, the next voice that you hear will be that of none other than our founder and host, my husband, Apostle Myra Knox. Won't you receive him?
1: Amen. We certainly want to thank the great woman of God, First Lady of the Airwaves, Apostle Lady Lori Knox, for that beautiful prayer and scriptural reading that she read unto the Lord on behalf of the saints this morning. And now, neighbor friends of mine, let's get right back into the world of our service this morning. Neighbor friends of mine, I want to speak to you very briefly this morning from the subject of take it or leave it. Amen? Let's pray. Our Father God, Eternal Master, Father, we stand in your presence just one more time, thanking you for waking us up early this morning, clothing us in our right train of mind, giving us eyes to see, ears to hear, a mouth of breath, pity, pep in our step. Father, we thank you, God, this morning, that you're still in the prayer-answering business. Mercy, miracle, healing, deliverance, forgiveness, restoration, repentance business. You're God of a second chance. You're a God of many chances. And you sit up high and look down low. You can do all this well. Oh, Eternal Master, I pray even now that you would bless those this morning on a hospital bed of affliction, that they may be healed, delivered, and set free by the precious blood of Jesus. Oh, God, bless that person on the highway, the byway, who can't find a way. Give them divine guidance and counsel in the mighty, majestic name of Jesus. Oh, God, bless those tuned into the broadcast this morning from the crown of their head down to the sole of their very feet. Bless them mentally, physically, spiritually, emotionally, financially, medically, and keep us holy. Hold us, mold us, guide us, sanctify us, consecrate, purify us, set us apart for your kingdom glory. And last but not least, O God, anoint these clay lips of I myself, Apostle Myra Knox, the priest, teacher, and minister of the gospel. There's someone tuned into the broadcast. They call in and say, Apostle Myra Knox or Apostle Lady Lori Knox, what must I do to become saved? And we'll be so careful to give you all the honor, the praise, and the glory. In Jesus' holy, precious, majestic name, we pray amen, amen, and amen. Well, neighbor friends of mine, once again, I want to speak to you very briefly from the subject of leave it, bless God, take it or leave it. Amen? Amen. Take it or leave it. Church, for those of us who try our best to lead others to Christ, this record is, in the scripture, is a real eye-opener this morning. P.S. That ought to include all of us. As followers of Christ, every one of us is expected to, no, let me change that, required to share the gospel, the good news of salvation through Jesus Christ. Amen. And too many of us hesitate to share our love of Christ for fear we will be mocked and our message will be rejected. But stop right there. It's not you they're rejecting, it's Christ. And it's not your message, it's His. Still, I sympathize with those who try over and over again to witness to the hard-headed, hard-hearted people. I've come across more than a few myself. I have friends and even some family members who fall right into that category of the unconvinced. And it hurts to know that they often avoid me for fear I once will try to preach the gospel of Jesus Christ to their deafened ears again. Come on, somebody. And how do people respond to the gospel? Well, this biblical record of Paul's ministry gives us more than a glimpse at the varying ways man interprets and reacts when he hears that someone died for his sins. And the responses are as different as you can imagine. And it gives us an idea of what we can expect as we proclaim Christ to a dying world this morning. Come on, somebody. You see, church, Paul was preaching in Antioch. It was a good place to spread the gospel because Antioch was a trading post, a crossroads for many travelers. Barnabas brought him there because when Paul was in Jerusalem, Peter and the other disciples were afraid to believe that he was a true disciple. You can't really blame them. My Bible readers know that Paul used to be Saul, the Christian killer. It's hard to forget what people used to do. Come on, somebody. You're a disciple right now. Amen. But friends and family remember you when you were out all night, smoking like a chimney, cussing up a storm, drinking like a sailor, playing hooky from school. So be patient when you witness to your friends and family. They too remember how you used to be. Church, Paul may have been offended by Peter's rebuff, but you can't tell. He would not be deterred. He was on a mission to share the gospel with everyone. There is an expression for that. It's called tunnel vision. Come on, somebody. An old baseball story makes the point. New York Yankees Yogi Berra was known for his constant chatter as a catcher, which was meant to distract his opponents. During a World Series, heavy-hitting Hank Aaron of the Milwaukee Braves stepped up to the plate, and you could hear Yogi saying, "Hank, you're holding the bat the wrong way. You're supposed to hold it so you can read the trademark." Aaron didn't respond. With the next pitch, he hit a home run in the left field bleachers. He rounded the bases, tagged the home plate, looked up at Yogi Berra, and said, "I didn't come here to read. Come on, somebody." Oh, church, Paul had a job to do. It wasn't to win over the disciples and make them love him. He was called to hit a home run for Jesus Christ, and that's just what he intended us to do. He had a message of deliverance and forgiveness, and he was determined to share it with everyone. I mean, church, how do you witness to an unbeliever? The unbelievers who showed up at the synagogue in Antioch were a mixed-up bag. Listen, church. First, there were the Gentiles. They were the non-religionists in the city. They may have been unchurched, but they were sick of the immoralities and injustices of their society. Their empty religions left them feeling just that, empty, and they hungered for something more. In the text, many of them were attracted by the Jews' morality and worship of a true and living God. So what did they do? Well, they sat in the back of the synagogue to listen and learn, and they had a lot to learn. But their hearts had been touched by the gospel. They were receptive. The Holy Spirit was working within them, stirring them to crave forgiveness for their sins. And our text says they besought more preaching. That word besought, Greek, parakalon, is important. It denotes a continuous action. These weren't some timely visitors who just dropped by, and they weren't looking to be CME Christians. You know, Christmas, Mother's Day, and Easter. Come on, somebody. They didn't stop by for the food pantry or the clothing drive. They weren't looking for a handout. Genuine curiosity was their only motivation. and they just wanted to hear more about Jesus. Come on, somebody. In fact, church, there are lots of people around us who are just like those Gentiles. They don't have Christian parents, so they haven't heard about Jesus. Their hearts are fertile for a spiritual education. They just need to hear the truth from you this morning. Jesus said that the Holy Spirit will do the rest. He said, "Blessed are they which do hunger and thirst after righteousness, for they shall be filled." And then another group of potential converts in the synagogue were the Jews and their proselytes. They were the faithful ones. The proselytes were those whom the Jews had converted to Jewish faith. And when they heard Paul and Barnabas preach, they were so drawn to the message that they couldn't wait until the next Sabbath to hear more. They heard this powerful sermon, apparently made a decision to follow Christ, because they were truly believed he was the fulfillment of God's promise of a Messiah. And they wanted to know more, and they couldn't wait until the next week. So they followed the preacher into the street after service because they had an urgent thirst for the gospel. And Paul strongly exhorted or encouraged them to continue in the grace of God. And church, there are many people right now here in our neighborhood who, like the Jews and the proselytes, believe in God and want to know more about Jesus. They may be living right next door or cutting your hair or bagging your groceries. And when you talk about Jesus, they are hanging on every word you say. And if you pay close attention, you can be the positive influence that leads them to a personal relationship with Christ. Just tell them that without Christ as your help, you'll be hopeless. Without Christ as your anchor, you'll be drifting. Without Christ as your friend, you'll be lonely. Without Christ as your guide, you'll be lost. And then, church, there were some potential converts in Antioch who never heard the word of God. What brought them to the synagogue? Well, maybe they heard this preacher was in town who used to kill Christians. You know how we love a good story. Curiosity is always a sure hook. News must have spread quickly about this new preacher in town who was stirring up things. Paul was preaching a truth that had to be revealed. Amen? And that's the only way to fill our churches this morning. We have to preach the truth, and not just the pastor. Every one of us has a duty to tell the truth about Jesus this morning. No sugarcoating, no glazing over it, no soft sell. This is a battle for souls this morning. And if we truly believe that there is a hell waiting for those who reject Christ, we better get busy this morning. Be ready always to give an answer to every man that asks of you a reason of the hope that is in you with meekness and fear this morning. Tell them that although their mountains may be steep, Jesus will lead the way. Come on, somebody. Although temptations may be great, Jesus will be their strength. Come on, somebody. Although their trials may be tough, God's grace is always sufficient. Although the battle against sin may get hot, Christ assures them the victory. And finally, my brothers and sisters in Christ, there were some who rejected and opposed Paul's message. They were jealous of the reaction Paul got from his sermon. They accused Paul of blaspheming or lying when he said that Christ was the Messiah. Paul could tolerate the Gentiles. They didn't know any better. He could tolerate the Jews and proselytes. They were excited about his revelation of forgiveness. He could tolerate the heathens who just came out of curiosity. But he wasn't going to stand for name-calling and accusations, especially from Jews who should have known better. Instead of being overjoyed when their deliverer had come, these die-in-the-wool Jews were jealous of the success of Paul and Barnabas to reach the hearts of the people. They actually spoke against the gospel truth and contradicted what the prophets of old had proclaimed. They were the real blasphemers. Come on, somebody. This biblical account of Paul's Antioch mission trip lets us know we won't win everyone to Christ. Some are just stuck in their own ways and won't budge an inch. They have closed their eyes and ears to God's new covenant with mankind, and they just won't have any part of it. They won't listen to people who are different from them. They won't listen to people outside of their circle. They certainly won't listen to people who were once sinners and now claim to be saved. They will deride the miracles of God. They will detest the glory of God. They will despise the authority of God. And they will despise the goodness of God. You can talk till you're blue in your face, but they will remain unremoved. We are all here, and we have a mission to do, commission to do, and to preach the gospel. We all have the same opportunity when it comes to the gospel message. We can take it or leave it. The choice is ours to make this morning. You can take the cup of salvation or you can leave it. You can take the gift of forgiveness or you can leave it. You can take the reward of eternal life or you can leave it. You can take this journey with Jesus or you can leave it. Paul has a message for every Christian today. The message is this: when you share your love of Christ with everyone, expect rejection and persecution. It goes with the territory. Jesus said, "You are blessed when men revile and persecute you and utter all manner of evil against you falsely for his sake." Just be fearless with your witness. Come on, somebody. Those saved through your influence will be ever so grateful you took the time to share your story with them. So, in closing, church, just tell them. Tell them you believe in Christ this morning, because he is the only begotten Son of God this morning. Tell them you walk with Christ because you were buried, bless God, you were buried with him in my baptism. Tell them you are obedient to Christ because the wages of sin is death. Tell them you are faithful to Christ, and that's why you will bless the Lord at all times. His praise shall continually be in your mouth. Tell them that you are guided by Christ because he is the author and finisher of your faith. Tell them that you are saved, sanctified, filled with the Holy Ghost, and saved by his grace, because it is the gift of God. Tell them that you are victorious through Christ, because whosoever believeth in him shall not perish, but have eternal life. Just tell them, tell them, tell them. The rest is up to them. They can take it or leave it. Amen? Well, neighbor, friends of mine, our time's just about up on the broadcast. But in the meantime, between time, I stopped past on my way to heaven, just passing through by way of God's Expressway, trying to get to Hallelujah Boulevard, just left Glory Drive, trying to get to Deliverance Street to tell somebody tuned in to the broadcast this morning, take it or leave it. Amen? Well, neighbor, friends of mine, this time I'm now going to turn the service back into the hands of the First Lady, Apostle Lady Lori Knox. Amen. Won't you receive her this morning?
0: Well, amen, Apostle Knox. And we thank you for delivering such a powerful message unto the people of God from Thus Saith the Lord. Thank you again and amen. Our prayer, praise, and testimonial line is now open at 412-758-2370. Again, that's 412-758-2370. Whatever it is that you are standing and believing the Lord for, won't you call Apostle Myra Knox at 412-758-2370? Or you may also call Apostle Lori Knox at 412-744-6597 and allow us to pray with you, no matter what it is. Won't you allow us to give us the privilege of prayer to intercede on your behalf and come before the Lord on your behalf concerning that situation, that marriage, that child, that need, that provision, your health, your finances, whatever you are facing, whatever you're dealing with right now, allow us to come into agreement with you in prayer and go before the Lord so that we can get that problem resolved, because we all know problems have solutions. Amen. And if you are listening to this broadcast and you have not yet accepted Jesus Christ as the Lord of your life and have that desire to accept his call to salvation, I want you to simply repeat this prayer after me. Heavenly Father, I come to you confessing that I am a sinner. I repent from all sin and ask for your forgiveness. I believe in my heart that Jesus Christ is the Son of God and that you have raised him from the dead. I confess Jesus as my Lord and Savior and believe that through his shed blood, I have eternal life. Come into my heart, fill me with your Holy Spirit, lead me, guide me, save me, and change me so my soul can reach heaven. Lord, take my life and do something with it to build, uplift, advance, and glorify your kingdom. Father, this is my prayer in the name of Jesus. Amen and amen. And if for whatever reason you were unable to repeat that prayer won't you call Apostle Myra Knox at 412-758-2370 or Apostle Lori Knox at 412-744-6597 and allow us to pray that prayer with you. Amen. Amen. And as always, we like to remind the people of God that together we host the Knox Ministry Power Hour each and every weekend, beginning Saturday mornings at 7 a.m. on WJAS, that's 99.1 FM or 1320 AM. 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I begin both hours with Dynamic Women's Ministry, and Apostle follows at 2 and 8 p.m. with From Humiliation to Exaltation. 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I conclude with Dynamic Women's Ministry, Empowering Women for Kingdom Success, each and every Sunday evening on Word FM. Amen. 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Amen. Amen. And as always, we love you in the Lord. And until next time, may God richly bless and empower you. And we will have our closing remarks and announcements from Apostle Myra Knox. God bless you and amen.
1: Amen. Prayer, praise, testimony, lines now open. 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Amen. You may be in the living room, dining room, kitchen, bedroom, bathroom, garage, wherever you are, whoever you are, you're just a prayer away from heaven. Amen. So won't you pick up the telephone and call the prayer, praise, testimonial lines even now. I want you to know there's never a child he's not there. There's never a burden he doesn't bear. Never a sorrow he doesn't share. Moment by moment, you're under his loving care. When you're going through the waters, when you're going through a flood, when you're going through a fire, you're still under his precious blood. Won't you pick up that telephone and call the prayer, praise, testimony lines even now. We want to bless you this morning. You want to hear a word from the Lord. You need to pick up that telephone and call the prayer, praise, testimony lines at area code 412-758-2370. Or call Apostle Lady Lori Knox at area code 412-744-6597. Amen. We love you. We're praying for you. Continue to hold up the bloodstained banner of Jesus. I want you to know, take it or leave it this morning. Well, if you're asking Apostle Myra Knox and Apostle Lady Lori Knox, take it or leave it, well, we're going to take it. What are we going to take? We're going to take Jesus Christ as our personal Lord and Savior this morning. For he is the second man, the last Adam, the Son of God, the Son of Man, the only begotten Son. He's firstborn from the dead. He's the King of Kings, Lord of Lords, the captain of our salvation. He's the head of the church, a wonderful counselor, Almighty God, Everlasting Father, Prince of Peace, Lamb of God, Lion of the tribe of Judah. He's the head of the corner, the chief cornerstone, the stone the builders rejected, the stone that I, an apostle, Lady Lori Knox, accepted. He's prophet, priest, king, and Messiah in our life even now. He's the lily in the valley, the honey in the rock, the rose of Sharon, Gideon's fleece, Jacob's well. He said, I am, and I always will be. He's the Alpha and Omega, the first, the last, the beginning, and the end. And his precious anointing runs all the way through. So, won't you take it or leave it this morning? My suggestion, I implore you to take it this morning. Hallelujah. Well, neighbor friends of mine, prayer, praise, testimony lines now open. Please pick up the telephone, dial area code 412-758-2370 or area code 412-744-6597. 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So I urge and encourage you to send a seed, sow a seed. There is no seed too large, no seed too small. Jesus loves you, and so do we. We want you, bless God, to tune into the broadcast every Sunday and receive a rhema word, a now word from Beth Son of the Lord. Amen. You may be struggling. You may be going through a trial, tribulation, pain, suffering, your sorrow, or adversity. Well, we urge and encourage you to pick up the telephone. Faith without works is dead. Don't meet us. Beat us to the prayer line. We're waiting to hear from you. We want to bless you. We want to hold up the blessed name banner of Jesus. Apostle Lady Lori Knox is down on her knees right now, humbly bombarding heaven on your behalf, asking God to release that blessing. Hallelujah. Glory be to God. She's asking God for you to have a healing blessing. Oh my God, hallelujah, glory be to God. Is there someone needs to be healed, amen, of something this morning? High blood pressure, tuberculosis, cancer, COVID, cardiac, come on somebody, sickle cell anemia, whatever it is, I stand in agreement with you to let you know that God is still in the healing business. He's still in the miracle business. He's still in the deliverance business. There may be an alcoholic or drug addict who needs deliverance this morning. We urge and encourage you to pick up that telephone and call the Paraphrase Testimony line. We are open 24 hours a day, 7 days a week to serve you, you, and you. Well, Paraphrase Testimony line is now open. Please pick up the telephone 24 hours a day, 7 days a week and call area code 412-758-2370 or area code 412-744-6597. Well, in the meantime, between time, God bless you once, God bless you twice. Bless you in the master's name of our first Lord and Savior, Jesus the Christ. Bye-bye.

0: 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And sometimes, the soul doesn't get the notice.
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0: Due to things that's happened in the past, hurt, abuse, molestation, I want to speak to you today and tell you that God wants to heal the hole in your soul. Some people's actions are not because their spirit is wrong, but it's because the past has left a hole in their soul. May this wisdom help you get over your past and remind you that God wants to heal the hole in your soul.

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Feels like you cried your last tear. 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Not over. 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God has the final say. God has the final say. God has the final say. That said you wouldn't make it, but God has the final say. That said you won't be nothing, but God has

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And what we come to understand and know that even when it doesn't look good, it works for the good. To all those that are called according to his purpose, help me say,

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Feels like you cried your last tear. 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Not over. Not over. God has the final say. God has the final say. God has the final say. That said you wouldn't make it, but God has the final say. That said you won't be nothing, but God has the final say. That say you ain't going nowhere, you ain't about nothing.

You know, the Bible says in Psalm 27 and 13, David said, I had fainted, lest I had believed to see the goodness of God in the land of the living. And what we come to understand and know that even when it doesn't look good, it works for the good. To all those that are called according to his purpose, help me say,

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Welcome.

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God has the final say. God has the final say. God has the final say. That's it.

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And what we come to understand and know that even when it doesn't look good, it works for the good. To all those that are called according to his purpose, help me say,

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1: 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And when you worry,

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1: 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Without further ado, let's join Dr. Duckworth for A Relevant Word.
2: Now, there is a word from the first book of the Bible, 34th chapter of the book of Genesis. We want to read a few of the following, beginning at the 30th verse, and then we're going to jump over into verse 30, chapter 35, because the story does not end in chapter 34. It reads this way: afterward, Jacob said to Simeon and Levi, "You have ruined me. You made me stink among all the people of this land, among all the Canaanites and Perizzites. We are so few that they will join forces and crush us. I will be ruined, and my entire household will be wiped out."
3: Yeah.
2: But why should we let him treat our sister like a prostitute? They retorted angrily. Then God said to Jacob, "Get ready and move to Bethel and settle there. Build an altar there to the Lord who appeared to you when you fled from your brother Esau." So Jacob told everyone in his household, "Get rid of all your pagan idols.
3: Yeah.
2: Purify yourselves and put on clean clothing. We are now going to Bethel, where I will build an altar to the God who answered my prayers when I was in distress. He has been with me wherever I have gone." Right to use for a thought from which to preach this morning: we are family. We are family. The year was 1979. I remember this year so vividly because my beloved Pittsburgh Steelers had just won their fourth Super Bowl. They had defeated the Houston Oilers in the AFC Championship, waiting on the winner of the NFC Championship. The Los Angeles Rams defeated the Tampa Bay Buccaneers in the NFC Championship and its brother quarterback, Doug Williams, to advance to the Super Bowl. That year, I was hoping that a brother would make it to the Super Bowl as a quarterback, but it would happen for Doug Williams some 9 years later as he became the first brother to start and win a Super Bowl as a quarterback. Well, later that fall, the Pittsburgh Pirates made it to the World Series to face the Baltimore Orioles. They were down 3-1. And the next Baltimore win would end the series, but Willie Stargell showcased what could happen when you're down but not out. And he rallied together to them as a family, knowing that the next loss would mean a Baltimore championship. They began to rally around a theme song. And the theme song was, "We Are Family." This song was sung by a group formed in 1971 in North Philadelphia. After singing as background singers for Chic, the group that gave us Freak Out, Deborah, Kim, Joni, and Kathy Sledge decided it was time for them to do their own thing. Their second album had a song that stood out and have made them popular now, and the song is "We Are Family." Yeah. Now, some of you all can remember the lyrics, and so as I read them, you can read them along with me. It says, "We are family. I got all my sisters with me. We are family. Get up, everybody, and sing." Then they said, "Everyone can see we're together as we walk on by." Then they say, "Fly. and we fly like birds of a feather, I won't tell you no lie. All the people around us, they can see that close. Just let me state for the record, we're giving love in a family dose. Living life is fun. We've just begun to get our share of the world's delights. High hopes we have for the future and our goals in sight. No, we don't get depressed. Here's what we call on our golden rule. Have faith in you and the things you do. You won't go wrong. This is our family jewel. We are family. I've got all my sisters with me. We are family. And so our challenge today to suggest that we are no longer exhibiting the definition of family. Family is defined as persons of common ancestry or a group of related individuals. And if we're going to save our community, we must make the building of our family our number one priority. Let me address the elephant in the room. Our families, the black family, has always had an extremely difficult time being family here in America. And I'm not naive to the fact that our family has endured so much since we've been here in America. We endured slavery and its legacy of self-hatred, divisiveness, and hostility between the races. We have endured discrimination and racism, which are still alive and well, but we've proven too many times that we will defy the odds. We've always endured lies and myths about our family, and so that's why when the Cosby Show first aired, many of us didn't believe that our families could look and did look this way. Well, we were so used in our perspective from our families looking more like the families on What's Happening or the families on Good Times that we did not believe that there were such things as the Hustables. Well, the reality of it is that our families were diverse like every other family in America, but for some reason our family was always targeted as dysfunctional and deficient. Well, then we had to endure welfare and the drug culture helped dismantle our families. Wars always threaten our families disproportionately, and the disappearance of structure, discipline, and parental delinquency has added to the demise of our family. And unlike the lyrics in the song, everyone can see that we are not together, and therefore we face some scary statistics. We are only 13% of the population, but statistics would suggest that we are simply a hot mess. 50% of those arrested for murder are from our families. 41% of murder victims are from our families. Murder is the leading cause of death for our men ages 16 to 34, and AIDS, HIV, is the leading cause of death for our women in the same age bracket. We are on the bottom of every health outcome and on the top of every health disease. Over 50% of the prison population has our families in them, even though we're not committing all the crimes. We're just the ones who are more likely to get convicted of the crimes. 35% of our men are drug or alcohol abusers. Almost 50% of our men are unemployed and often unemployable, they say, because we can't pass a drug test. Over 30% of our families live below the poverty line. And if you remember, Katrina showed what happens when you don't have the means to make it. Over 70% of our children are born out of wedlock compared to 40% nationally, which doesn't include those who are able to get abortions that sometimes we are not able to get. Over 45% of our families are headed by women abandoned by men. Out of all of our families that earn less than $4,000 a year, 80% are headed by sisters. So in case you're wondering, where are you going with all this, Dr. D? Glad you asked. Well, if you will allow me some of your time this morning to arrest your attention, borrow your brain, incite your intellect, and we will focus our sermonic spotlight on how a biblical family encountered drama and how the Lord brought them out. And I know that we're in big trouble, but I also believe that in the midst of our drama as family and friends, there is still a word from the Lord. We will, and many of us are facing some drama in our family and among our friends. I know that some of our family can be flaky and some of our friends can be fake, but there's still a word for the Lord from this Family and Friends Day 24. And if the truth be told, let me just keep it real, ain't no drama like family drama, because family drama just don't stop. Ain't no mess like family mess, because family mess can mess you up. Well, if you've had some drama and some messy family members, say amen.
3: Amen.
2: If you are the ones who is drama and messy, just simply say ouch. All of us are blessed and burdened with ones in our families that can take a comedy and transfer a comedy into a tragedy and make our lives a sick soap opera. Family drama is ubiquitous. It's everywhere. For some, it's baby mama drama. For others, it's baby daddy drama. For others, it's in-laws who act like outlaws. For others, it's parenting or children drama. For some, it's parents who are immature and children who are too mature for their age. In some families, we all know something about family drama, because we all have some foolish acting and special folks in our families. And if you're looking at me strangely, trying to figure out who's foolish and special acting in your family, it could be evidence that you are the one that's foolish and special acting in your family. Well, we're going to look and see what three lessons we can learn from Jacob's experience and allow you to enjoy the rest of your day. Since this is our first time since 2019, I needed to kick it with Jacob, and I needed to share with him. I told him I was preaching, and I needed a word for our Family and Friend Day 24. Jacob said, Dr. D, I'll give you three lessons I've learned about family and friends that you can pass along this morning. He said, the first lesson I learned is how family can become fractured. Verse 30, Jacob says, actually, Dr. D, it was my bad. Because God told me to go to Bethel, the house of God, where I met God 30 years ago. He said, 30 years ago, I was on the run as the slick and conniving trickster, running from my brother Esau, whom I had tricked into giving me his birthright and family blessings. He said, the Bible states that God met me in the midst of my crises, and at that moment, I experienced a theophany of angels descending and descending. And it's from this experience that your forefather sung the song, "We Are Climbing Jacob's Ladder," since I laid my burdens down. He said, there I received a vision from God, and after worshiping God, I made a vow to God, but now 30 years have passed. God told me to return to Bethel, but I decided to go to Shechem. When I go to Shechem, my daughter Dinah hangs out with some Shechem sisters, Shechemite sisters. And as she's hanging with some Shechemite sisters, she is raped by the prince himself, who then falls in love with her. Can I stop right here and say to our young sisters, you must always be aware of who you're hanging around. And you got to be careful with those that you can't seem to get rid of. He says, Dr. D, I am a father, and my baby girl, Dinah, has been raped. He said, that's enough to mess me up. And then my two of my sons, who are chips off the old slickster block, decide to take it to the streets with the prince who raped my daughter and their sister. He said, understand, Dr. D, it was my choice to stop in Shechem because God told me to go to Bethel, but because I decided to stop in Shechem, this stop caused my family to suffer some fraction. Fathers, you may not always make the best decisions, but let me say this, you will never go wrong when you follow God's way. They were in trouble because the father decided to go in a different direction. He said, my daughter got raped, and then my sons became murderers and jackers because of a decision made by a delinquent father. He said, my daughter Dinah's rape taught me that daughters need protection from their fathers. I believe that every young girl's first date should be their father, their big brother, their uncle, or godfather. Okay, y'all looking at me a little strange. Every young girl's first date should be her father, her older brother, her uncle, godfather, or some respected family member. Y'all tough this morning. I know that we live in a world of pedophiles and a lot of crazy stuff going on. I ain't talking about that stuff. This is why I say this. That individual should set the boundaries for his daughter's future dates. Okay. Whatever daddy doesn't do, nobody else should be doing either. Okay. If daddy pulls out the chair before she sits to the table, then every other time she goes out on the day, that joker also better grab that chair and pull it out. If daddy doesn't pull up to the house and blow the horn like she's some doggy, doggies respond to a horn or a sound. But if you won't date my daughter, you better get your behind out the car, come up on the porch, shake my hand and ask me, can you come in first, and then you can take her out. I must be meddling in some of y'all's houses, cause some of you probably allowed your daughter to run out, don't know who she going out with. All you heard was a heart, a corn, a car, blow his horn, and she said, see you, talk to you later, and you cool with that. No. That ain't gonna work. Matter of fact, you may want to get his. Driver's license. His license plate. Because I'm going to tell you now, Gabby has godparents that work for the letters. And whenever she gets ready, there will be a background check. And y'all think I'm playing? I'm serious. As fathers, we cannot allow our daughters to just go with any and everybody. See, because the relationships that women have with men later in life is often shaped by the protection they receive or fail to receive from the father or father figures in their lives. So many women have been jacked up by no good men because the fathers did not put them up on game. Now, it's one thing if as she decides she's not going to listen. But it's another thing if I allow her to go out there without letting her know how boys get down. Y'all weren't expecting this morning, but y'all know I keep it real. So all of a sudden, Hamor, Shechem's father, this is the guy who raped her, the father comes to me, Jacob, and tried to convince me to overlook the rape and allow his son to marry my daughter. I'm not making this up. This is in the verse. This is in chapter 34. I just saved y'all some time. Hamor wants me to allow Dina's rapist to marry her, and even suggested to me that we can marry their daughters and we can enter into a business partnership. Then Prince Shechem had the nerve, the rapist, speaks to me and my son Simeon and Levi, telling us that he has fallen in love with my Dinah and wants to marry my Dinah, and he's willing to pay whatever the cost to have her as his wife. Unfortunately, my trickster DNA is in their blood. And Simeon and Levi devise a scheme. And let me say this right now, parents. You got to be careful on who you cohabit, to who you mix up with. Because DNA is undefeated. Y'all didn't catch that. You cannot have children and offspring with everybody. Because that child becomes a byproduct of the copulation that took place unprotected. And so that child has DNA from you and DNA from them. And it gets scarier when you don't even know them good enough. Y'all hooked up because she looked good, because she had a nice body. Y'all hooked up because he was deep voiced and he drove a nice car. You don't know nothing else about them, and all of a sudden now you're producing children. And now you're trying to wonder what you didn't have. You know the parts of you, but you have no clue who's coming out now because you didn't spend enough time learning who they was before you got with them. I'm trying to help somebody this morning. So listen what happened. Listen what happened. They said, okay, Prince, tell you what. This is what we're going to do, Shuckum. If you want to marry my sister, all the men must get circumcised. Brothers, y'all got to feel me this morning. If nobody else feels this sermon this morning, you got to feel this, brothers. They are requiring grown men to get circumcised. Okay. Usually, circumcision happens within the first 3 days of an infant. But they're asking grown men to get circumcised. And guess what? All the men get circumcised. And while they are healing in a state of vulnerability, these boys go and kill all the men of Shechem. And while these grown men were nursing their reproductive organs, they are attacked and killed by two brothers who wanted to send a message: don't mess with my sister. Now let me say this, I do believe that brothers should protect their sisters. Although I'm not suggesting that what they did was right, I do understand why they took it to the streets. To show how powerful DNA is, after Simeon and Levi provided street justice, Jacob says, my other sons jacked the area and took everything else that was available. They took the animals, they took the money, they took the women and the children. They looted the entire camp. These Jacob's boys. The next lesson is that feuding often follows fraction. Jacob says, Dr. D, when I found out my boys went gangster, I started to ruminate what in the world is going to happen next. I told my two sons that when the Canaanites and Perizzites find out what you did, they were going to kill me and y'all as well. He said, Dr. D, the feuding began because not only did my daughter need protection, but my sons needed direction. Y'all didn't catch that. See, fathers, you got to not only give protection to your daughters, but you got to give direction to your sons. Time out for only telling our young girls to keep their skirts on and keep stuff right, and then let your boys rip and run and make babies all over the place like there's some puppies and dogs. We got to teach responsibility to our young girls. And y'all may not say amen, but I know I'm preaching. Fathers, we got to let our sons know how to treat a young lady. As a young lady, we got to teach our sons that if you don't want me to treat your mama that way, don't treat somebody else's daughter that way. He says, so now, when my daughter got raped, there was no protection. My son retaliated. There was no direction. They went gangster, and now the entire family is in trouble. My sons thought that they were hard and were justified in administering street justice. Not to mention my other sons who jacked the area of everyone and everything else that was left after the men had been killed. They said, Daddy, we got a good explanation for this. They said, Daddy, we weren't going out like that. We wouldn't allow this buster to treat our sister like she's some thot. Because our little sister ain't no hoe. That's what the scripture said. I'm not making this up, y'all. I just giving you Duckworth translation. The fact after raping our sister that he wanted to pretend like they were on Boyfriend Island, and we are not going to let it go down like that. To handle one who raped Nina in that day was in order. But the problem was they went gangster and they killed all the men. That meant that innocent blood was on their hands. Had they only taken care of Shechem, they would have been justified. But they took care of Shechem, they took care of his daddy, and all the men of the community lost their lives because of the action of Shechem. Said, I knew we was in trouble because we were outnumbered. And it was only a matter of time before we would have to engage in an all-out family feud. And because it was more of them than it was of us, eventually we were going to be wiped out. As a family, you must be careful what you find yourself fighting over. Can I say that again? Some families together are not together right now because you're still fighting over what happened when Big Mama passed. Some of you not speaking to your relatives right now because of what happened when Granddaddy passed. Some of you are not even speaking to each other because you didn't get your way. Oh, I'm preaching. Y'all quiet. Y'all let me know I'm preaching. But that's okay because you're here to get helped. My brothers and sisters, then the final lesson he said, I learned was even in fractious and feuding that God can bring fusion. Okay. Yanni, okay. Even in the midst of fractions, even in the midst of feuding, God can bring fusion. Okay. Fusion is a scientific term, which means to composite, compound, or admixture. It means to be brought together during a crisis. Y'all didn't catch that. A fusion means that there's drama going on, there's stuff happening, but because there's a fusion, somehow or another, folk can come together in the midst of a crisis. Y'all think I'm playing? God has a way of bringing us together when things get tough. When the tough get going, we get going because God is able to bring fusion. Okay. He said, Dr. D, I learned that God can flip the script and make something positive out of something negative.
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0: 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Welcome to the Love in Action broadcast with Pastor George Houston. Christ calls us to love with actions and in truth. So get ready, because something's good is about to happen in your life.
3: This is Pastor George Houston. Welcome to the Love in Action broadcast. God wants you to have a love like the love of Christ. The love of Christ is what compelled him to go to the cross. The love of Christ is what compelled him to heal, to minister to the broken, to the lost. He was full of love. He was loved wrapped in flesh. And God wants you, as his child, to have that same kind of love. Well, today we've been looking at the fruit of the Spirit. We are continuing, and we are looking at our text in Galatians chapter 5, beginning at verse 22. It says, "But the fruit of the Spirit is love, joy, peace, long-suffering, gentleness, goodness, faith, meekness, temperance. Against such there is no law." Wherever you go, whatever country you go to, any part of the world, even the places where Christianity is discouraged or even outlawed, these fruit of the Spirit, there's no law against them. And these fruit of the Spirit are inside of the individual. The Bible says that God has placed his Spirit in the hearts of those that love him. So if you are a child of God, if you have received Christ, then these are in you. If you're not, then all you have to do is to call upon the name of the Lord, that you will confess with your mouth and believe in your heart that Jesus is Lord and God raised him from the dead, then you'll be saved. And today I want to look at the fruit of the Spirit of faith. And then the Bible says that this fruit here is one of the nine fruit of the Spirit. I was at a service once, and I heard a gentleman was teaching, and he asked, "What is faith?" And people were saying, "Faith is the substance of things hoped for, the evidence of not things." He says, "What is faith?" He says, "Without faith, it's impossible to please God." He says, "What is faith?" And people were saying, "Well, faith comes by hearing by the word of God." And he kept asking, "What is faith?" And then finally someone said, "It is a fruit of the Spirit." Faith is a fruit of the Spirit. And some translations, they will say faithfulness. But I want you to understand, this is faith. This is the same faith that it takes to trust God and believe God. This is the same faith. And it says faith comes by hearing, and hearing by the word of God. I want you to know all of the fruit of the Spirit come by hearing. The more knowledge, the more understanding, the more insight you have about the things, the nature, the character, the work, the dealings of God with humanity, the greater that your love will be, the greater your joy, the greater your peace, the more long-suffering that you'll be, the more gentle you'll be, the more goodness will manifest in your life. But likewise, faith. Faith comes by hearing, and hearing by the word of God. So the fruit of faith is in you already. And I know people sometimes they say, Lord, grant us more faith. Jesus didn't say you need so much. He said you just need faith as a grain of mustard seed. And you can tell a mountain be picked up and cast in the sea, and it will obey you. In other words, what you need is to understand how these things operate. so that you can begin to operate in. Now, I know sometimes people, when they ask for something, they're asking because they sort of have maybe a shopping list, and they feel like, well, you know, I want God to do this and God to do that and God to do this. And if God would do all of these things, then if I had more faith in them, it would happen. God would do them. They would occur in my life. I want you to understand that God has a way that he operates. He will allow us as his children to grow in faith, to do different things. But there are some things that can actually be sort of detrimental to us. There are some things that if we do not have our priorities right, they can turn us aside. So God wants us to have faith, but he also wants us to have love. He wants us to have joy. He wants us to have peace. God doesn't just say, listen, I want you to go out there and fight unnecessary battles. He doesn't say, I want you to go out there and to have, you know, take on your whole lot of extra struggles because you were seeking after things that will lead you astray and that will cause you to go asunder. No, God wants you to have right priorities. But faith is necessary. Without it, you can't please God. That's true. God desires that we would have faith. And he has given us in our human spirit the ability to draw upon the faith that we need for whatever situation. So whatever the situation that is in our lives, we don't have to wonder, do I have enough faith? Do I have enough faith? No, you have faith. You have, Jesus said, if you just have a little bit, even as a grain of mustard seed, you could do whatever you want. So we have faith. It's there. He says it right here. This is part of the fruit of the Spirit. And notice he says that the fruit of the Spirit is. It's there. It's already inside. All nine of these fruit are inside of you. They may need to be activated. They may need to be stirred. But they are already there. And so God desires that all of these fruit in their times and in their seasons will manifest in your life. Now, whenever you're in a situation and you're wondering, well, Lord God, how am I going to get through this? What am I going to do? I want you to know that that's the time that you need to draw upon the fruit of faith. That's the time when you need to say, okay, God, I'm in a period of time where this is going to stretch me, where I haven't dealt with this before. And that's when you go into the Word of God. Because faith comes by the hearing, by hearing and hearing by the Word. As you begin to see what the Word of God says about your situation, as you begin to see how precious you are to Him, as you begin to see that no good thing is He going to withhold from you because you walk upright and because you're His child, as you begin to see all of these things, faith comes. And you know that you cannot fail. God won't fail you. And he's giving you everything you need to succeed. That's the stirring up of the faith that I'm talking about. So all of the fruit of the spirit of faith that you need is inside of you as a seed. Now, I do think on occasions, we as believers, we may bite off more than we can chew, or we may look at someone else and try to emulate them and imitate them or copy them, whatever you want to say. But God hasn't promised that he's going to give me what he gave you. That's not the promise. But whatever my needs are, my God will supply my needs. And if I have faith, if I do, then I can receive what things soever I desire when I pray. But I have to understand that faith comes. In other words, I have different levels of faith that I can attain unto. I want to grow in faith. I want to grow in all of the fruit of the Spirit. I want to see greater manifestations in me. But we also have to know where we're standing. According to your faith, may it be unto you. So if you have lots of faith, if you're a person that has nurtured your faith, you studied the Word of God on a particular, now notice I say this, on a particular area, See, I would not necessarily have faith that I can go out there and I can be, you know, like Einstein, that I can do quantum physics. I wouldn't necessarily have that kind of faith because I haven't studied that. I haven't applied myself in that area. Or I wouldn't have faith that I can go out there and play football, you know, like Deion Sanders used to play. I would not necessarily have that kind of faith that I could do that. But whatever, according to the measure of faith that I have, that is where I'm seeking God for. So I have to do this. I have to add to it. I have to add to my faith. I have to go out there and say, God, I need some knowledge. I need some insight. I need to know what is your will in this particular area. And then as I know that, then faith will come. I have more faith for it as I have more insight, as I have more knowledge, more understanding. God does not want us to be ignorant about what he desires to do, and he does not want us to be ignorant about his plans and his purposes for us. So God calls each of us for such a time as were upon the earth. You know, Jesus said that there were many righteous men and many prophets that desired to see what the apostles saw, and they didn't see it. But it wasn't for them. It wasn't for Isaiah or for Jeremiah to be on the earth during the time that Christ was there. They saw him by faith. They saw him in the future. They spoke about him. But God has you up on the earth now. He needs you to operate in faith. He needs you to be his Isaiahs and his Jeremiahs. He needs you to be his people, his spokesperson, his representative. And so the level of faith that you're operating in today has to be such. And so if you don't feel like you're operating there, whatever God has called you to, whatever level of authority he's given you, then you can activate that faith. You can continue to dig into his word, to search, to pray, and to seek God for greater understanding and insight, because faith will come by hearing. So put yourself into the scriptures. Allow God to give you the insight to stir up the fruit of the Spirit in you called faith. And the fruit of the Spirit, again, are contrasted with the works of the flesh. See, sometimes people will see someone else doing something, and instead of the fruit of the Spirit called faith manifesting, they have a work of the flesh called emulation. In other words, I'm going to try to copy them, outdo them. I'm going to show I'm just as good. They ain't got nothing I ain't got. And that is not a fruit of the Spirit. God wants us to allow his fruit to manifest in us, and we do it all in love. We do it all in union with Christ. We do it all in submission to Christ. But we don't do it out of jealousy, out of envy. Again, those are all the works of the flesh, and that is not what God is calling for. He's calling for faith. He'll stir up your faith. He'll cause you to walk in a measure of faith that is sufficient for the charge and for the responsibilities that he has placed in your hand. Now, I do believe at times that God will allow us to tap into the powers of the world to come, that we can begin to, if you were to sort of imagine that we got a heavenly bank account, he'll allow us to tap into that so that we can at times do that. But that is according to our faith. Everybody doesn't have that faith. Everybody doesn't operate it. But we all have a measure of faith. It's given to us, and it's a part of the fruit of the Spirit. So walk in the faith that God has given you, and know that your faith is sufficient for the charge and the responsibility that are on your life.
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0: Welcome to the Love in Action broadcast with Pastor George Houston. Christ calls us to love with actions and in truth. So get ready, because something's good is about to happen in your life.
1: Welcome to the Love in Action broadcast. Glad you joined us today as we look at the love that God has for you. You know, God loves you. He loves you with an everlasting love. And nothing will He withhold from you. No good thing will He withhold from you. And one of those things that He has provided for you, we've been looking at it this week, and that is the fruit of the Spirit. God wants you to bring forth from your recreated human spirit fruit that will be an honor and a glory to your Heavenly Father. And here's the good part. The fruit of the Spirit is, He's already placed it inside of you. And all you have to do is tap into there. Well, we're reading and we're taking as our text a couple of verses from Galatians chapter 5. Let's go with verse number 22 and 23. But the fruit of the Spirit is love, joy, peace, long-suffering, gentleness, goodness, faith, meekness, temperance. Against such there is no law. Notice that when you start talking about legal terms, legal things, or people conforming, the Bible says here that these things, these fruit, there's no law against it. You know, a lot of times people will try to codify the Christian walk. We'll try to make a set of rules and laws. You can do that, but you can't do that. But it says here there's no law against these things. There's nothing evil. There's nothing illegal. There's nothing wrong. There's nothing that is contrary to the good of society or individuals if you do these things. Well, we've been looking at these different ones, and yesterday we were actually ending talking about peace. And I want to go back to that. I want to talk about this fruit of peace. And I said it, but I'll say it again. All of these fruit, they come by hearing. They come by what you receive insight and knowledge about. As you begin to become aware of the Word of God, the provisions of God in His Word, then the supply of the fruit that is inside of you begins to manifest. Because notice it said earlier that the works of the flesh were manifest, but the fruit of the Spirit is. So the fruit of the Spirit is inside of you. There's this one verse that Jesus said like this. He says, if you believe on me, then out of your bellies will flow rivers of living water. And the Bible says this was, he was talking about the Holy Spirit that believers were to receive. And most of the time when we think about that, we think about the gifts of the Spirit. But that's not just what Jesus is talking about. He's not just talking about the gifts. You have a river of life that flows out of you. You have the supply of the Spirit. God has given you already, past tense, all things that pertain to life and godliness. But how does it come? It comes through the knowledge of Him who has called you to glory and virtue. So when we look at peace, peace is something that we always need. In a world that is full of war and that is full of strife, that is full of people that will slander you and troll you and misrepresent you, you need peace. Peace is always available to you, but you have to tap into it. Now, I want to say this. A lot of times I see Christians operating in an environment that is very, very chaotic. Sometimes there's not a lot they can do about it, but other times there's things they can do and they don't do. But let me say this. God did not make you to operate in a place, a position of chaos. You never see Jesus running around chaotic, like, oh man, I'm just helter-skelter. Everything is just out of control. No, Jesus was peace. He brought peace. He invoked peace. He would tell his disciples, peace unto you. If it was a storm, he would say, peace, be still. Jesus, his very presence, brought about peace. Peace is important if we are to function in the manner and in the way that God designed us. And so we have the ability to be peacemakers. We have the ability to, in our own self, to have peace within ourselves and to have love towards others. But we must first recognize that the peace that we have is not an external peace. It's not something that is being imposed on us. It is something that comes out of us. That's why in all of the epistles, you'll see these words, grace and peace be unto you. So you need peace.

One of his titles is the Prince of Peace. So when Jesus comes into our lives, he brings peace. I don't care how chaotic your environment and your life might have been. When Jesus comes, he brings peace into that environment. Now, I say this, when we are experiencing in our lives and in our environment all of the works of the flesh that were spoken about, when we're experiencing all of the wrath, the strife, the sedition, the heresy, all these things, then we know that there are people, whether it's us or whether it's somebody else, there are people that are not manifesting fruit of the Spirit. They're manifesting works of the flesh. And so God wants us to overcome evil with good. He wants us to allow the light that is in us to shine into the darkness. He wants us to impact that environment. That's why he said, blessed are the peacemakers, because they shall be called the children of God. In other words, the peace that you have on the inside of you, you're able to manifest that peace externally. You're able to influence your environment with that peace. So I don't care what the situation is. There's not a situation that God has not called us to be lights in. Now, everybody won't receive what you bring. They won't receive your peace. They will fight it. Martin Luther King was a man of peace. He turned the other cheek and they hit the other cheek. I mean, he gave his life for it. So you have people that will not receive it, but that is still what God has called you to be. He's called you to be a person of peace. He's called you to be a person that manifests his peace. And you do that by tapping in to what is already in you. The Bible says that it's according to the power that works in you. So spring up, O well, let that peace come out of you. May it flow forth from you. May that peace that passes all understanding, may it guard your heart and your mind through Christ Jesus. So the devil's trying to bring you confusion. He's trying to upset you. He's trying to get you off your game. But you don't have to let it. Just let that peace rule in you. Just allow the Spirit of Christ to manifest through you. That peace. That is your inheritance. That is something that God has given unto you. Now, the next fruit that I want to look at is called long-suffering. Long-suffering. And sometimes you'll see it's called patience. But there's a difference between long-suffering and patience. Patience would be sort of like you go to the doctor's office and, you know, you're waiting for your spouse. They're in there at an appointment, and you're out in the waiting room while they're back somewhere else, and you patiently wait for them. Or maybe you're in the doctor's office, and you're waiting for the doctor to come out. And they come out, and they eventually see you. Well, you have to do that patiently. You're just waiting there. You're not doing nothing. That's not what long-suffering is. Long-suffering is like if you're out there, you're in an environment, and you are under a load. You're facing some kind of pressure, some kind of opposition. There's something coming against you. And under those circumstances, instead of you I would say it like this. Imagine like a load being placed on you. And you are carrying that load. You have those pressures. You have that opposition that is coming at you. But despite what is coming at you, you continue to endure. You continue to hold out. You continue to have expectation that this too shall pass, that there is a brighter day coming, that things will not always be the way they are right now. And I want you to know that you can go to the scriptures for this. You can go to the scriptures and you can find that troubles don't last always. You can go and see that Jesus says, be faithful unto death, and I'll give you the crown of life.
He has something

0: store for those that wait. Wait on the Lord. Be of good courage, and he will encourage you. He'll give you the grace to be able to endure. He'll give you what you need to hold up under that situation. You know, if I had to look at the gifts and the fruit of the Spirit, you know, a lot of times people, we want certain fruit at certain times. Like maybe we want joy. I just want to be that joyful person. And I'm saying there's nothing wrong with that, but there's a time that we need all the fruit of the Spirit. And there's a time that we need to be able to hold up under long suffering. We need to be able to endure without giving in to all of the pressures, without losing our hope, without losing our faith, without losing our joy. We need to be able to hold up in those situations. And that is when we tap in to the gift of long suffering. You know, there used to be a song we used to sing, "Lord, help me to hold out until my change comes." Well, that's sort of what it's talking about. But, you know, you're holding out because right now you're in a situation that you're experiencing pressure. You're experiencing opposition. This is not the position. This is not the situation that you would like to have. But you understand that you have to pass through this. You have to go through this time. And so during this time, you're going to endure it. You're long suffering. Now, I think about it in the days of Noah. Noah experienced opposition, but he continued and he was faithful. God is calling for you to be faithful.
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is to teach God's word and to do it with clarity and understanding as the Holy Spirit gives utterance. You know, I'm so grateful to God for the Holy Spirit's leading, guiding, and direction. Because without that, there's no way that we could follow the leading, guiding, and direction of the Lord Jesus Christ. There's no way we could do it. We would be lost at best. We would be lost in our attempt to please God. In our attempt to please God, we would be lost. Job of convincing ourselves that when I say we, I'm talking about mankind. So we do a good job of convincing ourselves that we have the intellectual capacity to know God and to have the type of relationship with God that we can please God in and of ourselves, you know, based on our own human efforts. But that's just not the truth. The only way that we can please God in any way, the only way that we can come up to the level of being pleasing to God is through the leading, guiding, and direction of His Holy Spirit. That's it. There is no other way that we can do it outside of God's grace. It is impossible for man to please God. And that's what the Apostle Paul is talking about in Ephesians chapter 2. He's talking about our state, that every human's state that have not surrendered to Jesus is in a state of mind that he is incapable of pleasing God. And that's the same place every born-again believer was before he accepted Jesus as Lord. Totally incapable of pleasing God. That's why I'm one of the reasons I'm so grateful to the Holy Spirit, because there's no way that I can or anybody can attempt to teach God's word, attempt to share the truth and speak the truth in love, outside of the leading, guiding, direction of the Holy Spirit, because every human being that have not surrendered to Jesus have no ability to grasp, to hold on to, or even understand the spiritual things of God. We are all, before accepting Christ as Savior, dead to God. We are dead. Of course, that means spiritually dead. What I'm saying is that every human is unable to understand and or appreciate spiritual things. We possess no spiritual life. We can do nothing of ourselves to please God until we surrender to Jesus, the Savior and Lord. In the same way that a person who's physically dead does not respond to any kind of physical stimuli, or you can't stimulate that person in any way, a person spiritually dead is unable to respond to spiritual things.
feels no pain, that person is dead. And it is the same way with the inner man of the unsaved person. His spiritual faculties just don't function. They cannot function until God gives him life. Let me emphasize that. Note that I didn't say until he goes to God and requests life, or he seeks after life, or he finds life. A spiritually dead person cannot function. The spiritually dead person, his spiritual faculties are not functioning. And they cannot function until God gives him life. Now, the cause of this spiritual life, or this spiritual death, that state of death, in Ephesians chapter 2 and 1, the state of that spiritual death is trespasses and sin. Trespasses and sin. Now, the wages of sin, or the payment for sin, or the reward for sin, according to Romans 6 and 23, is death. That's the death that we're talking about, spiritual death. The wages of sin, if a person that is living in sin is rewarded by separation from God, which is spiritual death. In the Bible, death basically means separation, not only physically, as the spirit is separated from the body, according to James 2 and 26, let's read that. James 2 and 26 says this. It says, for just as the body without the spirit is dead, so also faith without works is dead. The body without the spirit is dead, but also, we are spiritually, as the spirit is separated from God. We're dead spiritually. This means, as the body separated, the spirit separated from the body, according to James, is dead. The body is dead. But also, that man is dead spiritually, as the spirit separated from God. The spirit separated from God is just as dead as the person lying in the funeral home. In Isaiah 59 and 2, it says, but your iniquities have made a separation between you and your God, and your sins have hidden his face from you so that he does not here, have no capacity. A person that is dead in trespasses and sin has no ability to reach God, has no ability to contact God, has no ability to seek after salvation. Because to seek after salvation, you have to have spiritual contact with God, and God ain't trying to hear no sinner. It ain't happening. Let me read Isaiah 59 and 2 again. But your iniquities, your trespasses and sins have made a separation between you and your God. You're separated from God spiritually, not just physically separated, that you are on earth and he's in heaven, but spiritually, there is no spiritual contact. And your sins have hidden his face from you so that he does not hear. That's scripture. God don't hear you. The unbeliever is not sick. He's dead. He don't need a resuscitation. He needs resurrection. All lost sinners are dead. And the only difference between one sinner
and another center. The only difference in depth, the state of the clay, is the only difference. It's just like the lost drug addict out there on the streets may be more decayed outwardly than the unsaved businessman. But both are dead in sin. And one corpse can be moved or more dead than another. Dead is dead. This means that our world is one vast graveyard filled with people who are dead while they live. That's where we get the phrase, the walking dead. The walking dead. Timothy talked about that. Book of Timothy made reference to that in 1 Timothy chapter 5, verse 6. It says, but she who give herself to one pleasure is dead even while she lives. Even while we are walking around, living and breathing, we're walking around, living and breathing in a world that's full of spiritually dead people. Why is this? Because of trespasses and sins, because of disobedience. This is what's beginning of man's spiritual death, his disobedience to the will of God. God said, in the day that thou eatest thereof, thou shalt surely die, in Genesis 2 and 17. But then Satan came along and said, you shall not surely die, in Genesis 3 and 4. And because Adam and Eve believed this, he, the first man, and the woman sinned and experienced immediate spiritual death and ultimately physical death. They disobeyed God. Sin causes man to be disobedient toward God. And since that time, mankind has lived in disobedience to God. And there are three forces that encourages man in his disobedience. Those three forces are the world, the devil, and the flesh. The world, or the world system, puts pressure on each person to try to get him to conform. That's why in Romans we are encouraged not to do that. Romans 12 and 2 said, don't be conformed to this world, but be transformed by the renewing of your mind. Don't be conformed to this world. That's what the world, the devil, and the flesh wants you to conform to, this world's system. Now, Jesus was not of this world, and neither are the people of God. Look at Romans, let's go to John. That's John chapter 8 and 23. It says, and he was saying to them, you are from below, I'm from above. You are of this world, I'm not of this world. I am not of this world. He goes on in verse chapter 17 and verse 14 to say, I have given them your word, and the world has hated them because they are not of the world, even as I am not of the world. Jesus is not of the world, and those who surrender to him as Lord and Savior do not belong to this world either. We are separated from the world because we have surrendered to Jesus as Lord and have established intimacy with God. But the unsaved person, either consciously or unconsciously, is controlled by the values and by the attitudes of this world. Now, the devil, he is the spirit that now works
the children of disobedience. We see that in Ephesians chapter 2 and verse 2. The devil is the spirit that now worketh in the children of disobedience. Who are the children of disobedience? They are the ones who have not surrendered to God. They're still living in opposition to God, refusing to accept God's offer, will not be obedient to God and accept his son. He said, God said that he loved us so much that he gave us his only begotten son, so whoever believeth in him shall not perish, shall not be controlled by the spirit that worketh in the children of disobedience, shall not be controlled by this world system, shall not perish but have everlasting life. Everlasting life is separation from being controlled by this world system, separated from those who are disobedient to God. The devil is the spirit that now worketh in the children of disobedience. Now, this does not mean that Satan is personally at work in the life of each unbeliever. Satan can't do that, because Satan, as a created being, is limited. He is limited in time and space. Now, unlike God, who is omnipresent, God is everywhere present at the same time. Satan is not. He does not possess is a incommunicable attribute of God. That's an attribute of God that God does not share with anyone, with anybody. His omnipresence is one of his incommunicable attributes. Now, Satan does not have omnipresence, and Satan can't be in all places at one time, but because he has associates, because of his demonic associates. What do I mean by his demonic associates? Go to Ephesians. In Ephesians chapter 6, verses 11 and 12, where we read, put on the full armor of God so that you'll be able to stand firm against the schemes of the devil. The schemes of the devil. That could be associated to the world system. The schemes of the devil. For our struggle is not against flesh and blood, but against rulers, against the powers, against the world forces of this darkness, and against the spiritual forces of wickedness in heavenly places. That is Satan's associates. That is Satan's associates. That is his associates, his demonic associates, and his power over the world system. He has power over this world system. We see that in John chapter 12 and verse 31. It says, now judgment is upon this world. Now the ruler of this world will be cast out. He is the ruler of the world system. He is Satan. He is the ruler of the world system. And he has associates that he uses to exercise his authority over the world system. Now Satan influences. He influences what? The lives of all believers. And you know what? He does his absolute best to influence believers. He wants to make people children of disobedience. He himself was disobedient to God. So guess what he wants? He wants everybody else to join him in his punishment for disobeying God by doing what? The same thing he did, disobey God. Now, one of his chief tools for getting people to disobey God is lies. He is a liar, according to John 8:45. 8:44, that is.
this lie at the beginning of human history. Ye, that lie that he said told Eve, ye shall not surely die. It was Satan's lie that plunged the human race into sin, that caused the human race to become children of disobedience. It was Satan's lie that did it in the beginning of human history. You shall not die. The unsaved multitudes in today's world system disobey God. Why? Because they believe the lies of the devil. When a person believes and practices a lie, he becomes a child of disobedience. And that's what we all were. We all were. We all were. That is one of the forces that causes men to be separated from God, spiritually separated, is Satan. Now, the flesh is the third force. We just talked about Satan, the devil, and the world. Now, the flesh is the third force that encourages the unbeliever to disobey God. By the flesh, you know, Paul is not talking about our body. He's not talking about the skin that covers our bones. Because of itself, the body is not sinful. Now, the flesh refers to that fallen nature that we were born with, that wants to control the body and the mind and make us disobey God. We often hear that referred to as man being a free moral agent, man having the ability to make his own choices, to make his own decisions. The flesh refers to that part of man, refers to that fallen nature that we were born with that wants to control the body and the mind and make us disobey God. One evangelist friend made an announcement. He says, why your dog does what it does? And of course, many dogs lover came out to hear him. He was definitely going to be the subject of his message. Why your dog does what it does. And people came out to hear that message. And what he had to say was obvious, but it's also far too often overlooked. Far too often. A dog behaves like a dog because he has a dog's nature. If somehow you could transplant into the dog the nature of a cat, his behavior would change radically. Why does a sinner behave like a sinner? Because he has the nature of a sinner. Look at Psalm 51, verse 5. It says, behold, I was brought forth in iniquity, and in sin my mother conceived me. Again in Psalms, this time 58:3. If we read, the wicked are estranged from the womb. These who speak lies go astray from birth. A child don't lie because he is taught to lie. A child lies because he was born a liar. This sinful nature, the Bible calls the flesh, born in iniquity and sin, estranged, separated from God, from the womb. That is the state of man, and outside
before the foundation of the world, so that all of those who accept Jesus as Lord and Savior could return into an intimate relationship with God. Outside of that, no man can ever be anything but a liar. A child of wrath. It's no wonder that the unsaved person is disobedient to God. He's controlled by the world, the flesh, and the devil. The three great enemies of God. And he can't change his own nature. Or of himself, or of yourself, or of myself. Neither can we overcome the world, the devil. We need outside help.

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0: He leads me beside still water. 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
0: due to things that's happened in the past, hurt, abuse, molestation, to speak to you today and tell you that God wants to heal the hole in your soul. 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

He brought joy to the world. And that's the reason I tell you, joy bells keep ringing in my soul. 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

0: Come on, saints, let's talk and be about the Word of God.
1: Hey, praise the Lord, saints. Welcome to another edition of Monday Manna here on 1440 on your AM dial. This is your humble servant of the air, Pastor David L. Towns of Grace Faith Ministries here in Detroit. A ministry that is set by God, amen, to encourage you in the city as well as those that are listening abroad. Amen. Certainly it's God's will that we come before you and give you that of what the Lord is saying, amen, to you on today. Amen. Generally, amen, we sometimes, amen, we broadcast from, amen, the cafe downtown. But I'm happy to, amen, announce that we've just acquired, amen, a building. And so we're doing some renovations. We're doing some, amen, some tearing down and building up, if you will. And in the near future, you will hear, amen, more about that. Great news, amen. We praise God for that. But listen, on this morning, God really hammered this into my spirit. And that is the fact that, amen, there's too many out there, his people, rather, who are sick. Now, I'll let that marinate for a moment. There are too many of God's people sick. Amen, sick. Let me read this. Right out of the Word of God, Isaiah 53. Surely he hath borne our griefs, listen carefully, this is verse 4, and carried our sorrows. Yet we esteemed him stricken, smitten of God, and afflicted. Here it is. But he was wounded for our transgressions. He was bruised for our iniquities, Lord Jesus. And the chastisement of our peace was upon him. Here it is. And with him by his stripes we are healed. So why is it, amen, in the church society that there are so many sickly people abroad? Why are there so many people having been diagnosed with cancer? I mean, that's the way it is. But yet giving into it and dying. When we have been given this awesome gift, Jesus Christ, who bore these diseases, bore our sins, but bore disease, our diseases as well, our sorrows, our griefs, and yet people are still dying of them. Now, I'm not saying that we're not appointed to die. One scripture puts it this way. Beautiful, how beautiful are the death of his saints. Meaning, we're not supposed to die of cancer. That means cancer won. Hold up, wait a minute. I thought we had the victory. I thought we were overcomers. So why is it that this demon and death, this sickness is taking out so many people? Here's one reason why, saints of God. I'm going to go a little deeper. Hear me out. When you have, amen, unforgiveness in your heart, that leaves it open for the enemy to attack your body. If you're in bitterness towards someone, that leaves an open door for the enemy to attack your body. Here's a deeper one. We often talk about hereditary, but the truth of the matter is that the enemy will walk right down your lineage. I mean, right down family tree and attack your body unbeknownst to you. I mean, I don't know where. You'd be like, how in the world did this come upon me? Listen, unless someone in Jesus' name puts a stop to this enemy walking down your lineage, this is what can happen. Amen. We're going to pray, saints of God. I've been worried, amen, because there's too many of us dying. I say us because I mean our people, meaning the people of God, amen. We're dying too much of diseases that we've been delivered from. we're leaving here premature of purpose. Amen? Not being able to finish the work upon the earth, they're being killed by diseases. Listen. Say this. This is going to ruffle some feathers, but it doesn't matter. Listen. COVID-19 should have not lasted that long. I can get no help in here. With all the praying power we got upon the earth, blood-washed saints, praying warriors, it should have not had that much power to take that many people. My goodness. Did not say to his disciples, all power is given unto me in heaven and in earth. So that disease that overtook the earth, we had power over it. But what happened? The other week I preached a sermon called Wake Up Church. Again, what happened? I'm not rebuking anybody. Nope, that's not where I'm going. I'm simply saying to you, we've been given the commission to go out and talk about Jesus and all that he did for all. Glory be to God. Jesus Christ was the answer to the world. He was a gift to the world from God Almighty. God gave this beautiful gift, Jesus Christ, to the world, that the world not only may be saved through him, but delivered as well. You do not have to stay sick. You do not have to stay bound with any kind of sickness or disease. It is not of God. And we're not going to let this enemy reside in our members. Amen? Listen. I'm going to keep it real with you. Again, if the enemy finds an open door, he's going to take it. He's gonna go in wherever he can to attack your body, because he doesn't like you, because you look like God, you sound like God. He doesn't want you around, and he doesn't want our Father to get any glory. So whatever he can do to agitate you, irritate you, he's gonna do that. Whatever he can do, amen, to destroy you and take you from the earth, from giving God glory, he will do that. He wants to kill you. We're not going to let that happen on today. I'm wearied out, saints. I'm wearied out. I'm so sick of hearing, amen, this cancer demon run rapid. I'm sick of it. So I'm going to believe God, amen, that he's called me, amen, to address this demon. I'm going to believe God that God has called me, amen, to cast this demon out. But you've got to work, you got to do first. You've got to forgive. You've got to get rid of the bitterness, the anger, the strife, the malice. Amen. Listen, what good is it if I pray and I evict the enemy out of your house, your body, and I kick him out of the front door, but yet you've got the back door open for him to come right back in your house? And I'm telling you, saints of God, these things will leave the door wide open. So get rid of them. Forgive. Let it go. You've got your whole life ahead of you. It doesn't do you any good, any better, to linger on about the past. It is hurting you more than it is helping you. Besides all that, your forgiveness is your ticket into heaven. I didn't hear nobody. Because if you don't forgive them, God can't forgive you. And that's Bible Saint. That ain't Pastor Dave. Amen. So if you want your healing on today, you want the power of God to touch your body right now, you want God to evict the enemy out of your body, whether it be cancer, diabetes, whatever the ailment is that you're dealing with, if you want God to evict that enemy out of your body, you've got to do your part. You've got to forgive, forget, and live the life of Jesus. He forgave you, you forgive them, so that you can open your mouth and declare, long life will he satisfy me. With long life shall he satisfy me. Let us pray. Father, in the name of Jesus Christ, everyone under the sound of my voice, with the authority of thy name, word of your power, I evict the devil, all sickness and disease out of their body right now in Jesus' name. Cancer, I told you to leave. Devil, I told you to leave. I didn't ask you. I told you to leave that body right now in Jesus' name. You no longer have legal right to touch that body. Man of God, servant of God, woman of God, be healed in the name of the Lord Jesus Christ. Be set free and be delivered in the name of the Lord Jesus Christ. Now, saints of God, throughout the day, God wants you to meditate in his word, particularly healing scriptures, to remind you that you are healed. Remember, 1 Peter 2:24 says, by whose stripes you were healed, so you're healed now. Don't you let that devil tell you anything different. Go forth in Jesus' name. Declare your healing. Don't forget to be forgiving. Let go of the bitterness, the wrath, the strife, the malice, the anger. Let it go. You see, the enemy wants you to hold on to that anger. He wants you to think back on how someone did you wrong and crossed you, whatever the case may be, so that you can get mad all over again, and then that opens the door to him to attack again your body. Don't fall for it. Don't do it, saints. Your healing is in your forgiveness. Now open your mouth and declare, I won't be mad, I won't be angry, but I will, or I am healed in Jesus' name. Aren't you glad about it, saints? Aren't you glad you don't have to die with that disease? You don't have to die with that condition, because Jesus bore your sicknesses and diseases. You don't have to bear them. You don't have to deal with them. Just accept it. Receive it. In Jesus' name. I love you all with the love of Christ. Want you all to live a productive life for God. At the end of the day, guess who gets all the glory and the praise? That will be your glorious Father in heaven, which is my Father, Jehovah God. And we celebrate him on today and all the great and awesome things he's done for us through his Son, Jesus Christ. Let us worship him in a joyful and gracious way, because he's been that good. With that being said, I bid you all from Belle Isle Island, Shalom.

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It is time for the 313 Newsbeat with your host, me, Sherry the Boss Lady. 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My number is 313-467-3680. That's 313-467-3680, in case the information gets by you a little too fast. Or you would like your business or announcement advertised on my show, feel free to contact me at 313-467-3680. Well, today is Monday, July the 27th. Can you believe July is almost out of here, man? Whew. Time to pay bills again, ain't it? Well, you know what I always say, do your best and trust God for the rest. Proverbs 3:5-6 says, trust in the Lord with all your heart. Lean not to your own understanding. In all thy ways acknowledge him. He will direct your path. And that's Proverbs 3:5-6. Listen, I want you to have a blessed and prosperous, productive week. In Jesus' name, amen. All right. Now, I got to shout out my businesses for today, starting with Jerome Lawn Service. If you're looking for a quality, dependable lawn care service, I want you to call Jerome at 586-838-6096. That's 586-838-6096. He does excellent quality work. You don't have to run behind him. You ain't got to call him, text him. He is texting you, I'm on the way, or I just finished, okay? He's that guy. So call Jerome at 586-838-6096 and tell him Sherry the Boss Lady sent you. Also, are you looking for mouth watering, melt in your mouth pound cake? Different flavors. I don't have time to read all of them, but listen, if you need a pound cake at your next event, repass, whatever, call Nina at 313-207-4461. That's 313-207-4461. All right, let's get down to news that you can use. Let's talk about what's going on in our world, what's going on in our nation, what's going on in our own backyard. Well, in our own backyard, last week marked an important milestone for the city of Detroit and our employees who keep our city moving every single day. More than 1,000 City of Detroit employees received their first paycheck, reflecting Mayor Mary Sheffield's livable wage executive order, increasing the city's minimum wage to $21.45 per hour. From maintaining our neighborhoods to serving residents across every department, these dedicated public servants are the backbone of Detroit. Investing in our workforce means investing in stronger city services, greater economic stability for families, and a stronger future for our communities. This is what it looks like to rise higher by putting people first and ensuring those who serve Detroit can earn a wage that better reflects the value of their work. So, shout out to Mayor Sheffield and congratulations to everyone. But y'all, I'm tell you though, them taxes. Whew. I don't know what it's going to take. It is crazy to think about back in 1995. I was 19 years old. I had an apartment in Palmer Park. I think I paid $325 a month. I could put $10 in my gas tank and drive all week long from Friday to Friday, okay? When I got paid on Friday, I would put $10, a half a tank of gas in my car, because gas was like $0.89, $0.99 a gallon then. And I think, like, I only made about $1,000 a month.
and I was able to live. You know what I'm saying? You can't hardly find a one bedroom nowhere without a comment in that rent. So even with this $21, when I made $25 an hour, by the time Uncle Sal got through, you took home $700. Child, I don't know. I don't know. All I know is Jesus holds the future. Okay? Let the church say amen. All right. Also, if you find your way to the corner of Martin Luther King Jr. Boulevard and 3rd Street, you'll see a new secondary street sign honoring Grammy-nominated singer, songwriter, entrepreneur, and philanthropist, Kim. Kim has spent decades using his music and his platform to inspire hope, resilience, and service. This intersection holds a special connection to his journey and the city that helped shape him. Through his artistry and philanthropy, Kim continues to rise higher and show the world what Detroit has always known. There's nobody like him. Congratulations, Kim. All right. Let's get down to the money-making tips, the money-saving tips, and the community news that you can use now with the tip I give you every single week. Yes, tithing. 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All right, let's start with Forgotten Harvest. 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I'll tell you again, always check online. They also have a Facebook page, okay, where they will show you where they're going to be. And it's just a blessing. All of the work that they do is just amazing to me. All right. So again, ForgottenHarvest.org, you can check them out for yourself. All right. All right. Anybody needing help with school supplies for Wayne and Westland Community Schools, the Family Resource Center is going to be helping families get school supplies and backpacks for the upcoming school year. All you have to do is call 734-419-2709 if the student is enrolled in Wayne Westland Community Schools, okay? 734-419-2709. Also, I'm finding out that Michigan will now have chips added to the EBT cards. I want to bring that to your attention. A bill has been signed into Michigan law mandating an issue of chip-enabled Michigan bridge cards to comply with industry standards and for cars to be continuously upgraded in the future. Okay, so you'll probably be getting a new card. Michigan House Bill 4746 was signed into law on Tuesday, July 21st, after being approved by Governor Whitner on July the 14th. Now, this law aims to protect Michigan bridge card users from card fraud and theft with newer chip technology. This bill would amend the Social Welfare Act, and the Department of Health and Human Services will have 1 year until July 21, 2027 to issue a chip-enabled Michigan bridge card to a recipient of food assistance or cash assistance benefits. These cards must comply with industry standards as published by the AmeriCredit Standards Committee and be upgraded with any future enhanced security features, including complements or replacements to the chip feature. According to the state legislator, the bill
will have no fiscal impact on state or local government, as $16.3 million was appropriated to the Department of Human Health Services to adopt this chip card technology. So you'll probably be getting an update on that. All right? All right. Also, there's going to be another free food distribution on Wednesday at the Jalen Rose Leadership Academy from 11:30 a.m. to 1:30 p.m. while supplies last. All right? That's 15,000 Trojan Street in Detroit, Michigan. 15,000 Trojan Street, Detroit, Michigan. Last but not least, the 79th annual session of the BME State Convention will be taking place Sunday through Friday, August the 2nd through the 7th. The BME State Convention Choir will be in concert on Sunday, August the 2nd at 5 o'clock p.m. Brother Bill Moss Jr. is the president. And this is all taking place at New St. Mark Baptist Church, 24331 West 8 Mile Road. Reverend Marcus D. Jennings is the host pastor. All right, all right, all right. Of course, they're going to be having classes and all kinds of things going on. So if you are a part of the BME State Convention or even the Wolverine Convention, you are invited. All right, all right. Well, before I go off the air, I wanted to give some encouraging words. I've been doing my broadcast a little bit different. And today I want to talk about the power of one decision. Have you ever noticed how one decision can completely change the direction of your life? Think about it. One decision to go back to school. One decision to forgive someone. One decision to apply for that job. One decision to walk away from a toxic relationship. One decision to give your life to Christ. Many of us spend so much time waiting for the perfect opportunity that we miss the opportunities God has already placed in front of us. The Bible reminds us in Proverbs 3, 5, and 6 to trust in the Lord with all your heart and lean not to your own understanding, but in all your ways acknowledge Him, and He will direct your paths. Notice it doesn't say you'll understand every step. It says trust Him. Sometimes we're asking God to reveal the entire staircase when He's simply asking us to take the first step. Fear has stopped more dreams than failure ever has. Some people listening today have been carrying around a business idea for years. Others have wanted to write a book. Some have wanted to go back to school. Others have wanted to repair a broken relationship. But fear keeps whispering, what if you fail? Instead, ask yourself, what if it works? What if this is the season God has been preparing you for? We often compare our chapter 1 to someone else's chapter 20. Social media has made it easy to believe everyone else has it all together. But remember, you never know what someone had to overcome to get where they are today. Stay focused on your own assignment. God didn't call you to compete. He called you to complete. Sometimes our biggest blessings come disguised as inconvenience. Your struggle does not mean that God has forgotten you. Sometimes your struggle is preparing you for something greater than you can imagine. So, as you go on throughout this day and throughout the rest of the week, remember to trust in God. Trust and obey. For there's no other way to be happy in Jesus but to trust and obey. I love you all. 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Thank you for listening to the 313 Newsbeat with your host, me, Sherry the Boss Lady. Listen, I am here every Monday at 11:15 a.m. Meet me here every week. If you would like your business or announcement advertised on my show,

0: Sometimes things just seem impossible. The job's too hard. The demands are too great. The suffering is unbearable. But worst of all, it all seems so meaningless. What should I do when everything seems meaningless? Today's message by Vasilia Schlink has a surprising and joyful answer.
1: It's not always so easy for us to cope with very difficult leadings in our lives. But one thing can help us, and that is if we remember that these leadings have a purpose. For example, if a mother has great difficulty in giving birth, she can be comforted by the fact that she has given life to a child whom she may call her own. Or someone else may have a difficult time getting an education. He has to do without many things. He has to put all his energy into it and sacrifice a great deal of sleep for his examinations. But the thought that he can now practice the profession that will satisfy him and make him happy makes this difficult way easy for him. When we have to keep asking the question, is there any meaning at all to my work, my sacrifice, my suffering, then we will quickly lose heart. Ever again the senselessness of our lives will stare us in the face. It can cast a human soul into deepest despair. As long as we can see meaning in all the events of our lives, we can bear even the most difficult things. But when that is no longer the case, darkness begins to surround us. Meaninglessness is one of the hardest things for us to bear. That is why there are few problems that are as important as the solution to this question. How can I cope with this meaninglessness?
2: I remember a story from Mother Vasilia's and Mother Materia's life which shows us an answer. It was at the time when the Lord had given them the commission to hold Bible courses. They had given up everything to do this. Then months followed, and on registration day, no one came. No one came the next semester either. The third semester, there were a few that expressed their interest, but at the last minute, they changed their minds. The apartment which Mother Vasilia and Mother Materia had rented and furnished for this purpose remained empty. The unused bed stared at them and seemed to say, "Senseless. This way is senseless." They also came into financial need, for they had no church or organization to support them, and Mother Vasilia was only asked to give a lecture once in a while. After a few years of waiting in vain, Mother Vasilia finally did some house cleaning and garden work to earn a bit of money. Was this to be the end of her way, although she had had so much training and education? Was this to be the end, although she had received her doctorate and was a leader in Christian work? Was she mistaken when she believed that God had called her to Darmstadt? Or had God forsaken her? Were all her battles of faith, sacrifices, and sufferings in vain? As you can well imagine, these thoughts tormented her day and night. Could everything really be meaningless? Mother Vasilia writes the following about how she coped with this terrible thought. Suddenly, I could picture Jesus' life. Didn't it look completely meaningless also? All his work, all his miracles among the people seemed to be in vain. All his healings, all his proofs of love for his people seemed to be in vain. All his powerful deeds, when he drove out demons and healed the possessed, seemed to be in vain. The sum total of Jesus' life was in vain. People didn't accept him and the message which he came to earth to bring them. Instead of being able to establish his kingdom as Lord and King, his people nailed him to a cross like a criminal. That was the end of his dominion, of his way. Jesus' life and suffering and death seemed to be stamped and sealed by meaninglessness. But in the most meaningless hour, a powerful victory was won. From senseless death there came a resurrection that brought salvation and life to all the world. Jesus proved that deepest meaninglessness contains the highest meaning. I can never thank my Lord Jesus enough for showing me at this time what his way looked like. Now I understood that along ways where my soul seemed to be led into meaningless death, great things were to happen in me. A victorious resurrection in power and glory that would also flow forth to others. And I understood something more. I was not only to look at Jesus' way, but also to follow him along this way. It's a matter of following the way God shows me in blind obedience to the end. I have to be willing, according to the words of the Apostle Paul, to let my intellect be taken captive to obey Christ. That is, if I myself do not understand the ways God is leading me, I want to be satisfied with trusting God, that he is leading me in the right way. Only when I follow Jesus in such a manner can I be his true disciple.

So when we seem to be led along meaningless ways, which we can follow only in obedience to Jesus, let us praise God by saying, Lord Jesus, I thank you for showing me, through your seemingly meaningless way, that great meaning lies in such ways, even in my life. I thank you that I can expect new life to come out of this death. I thank you for letting me know there is a wonderful plan from you behind the meaninglessness. Through you, my way too will lead to victory and end in your glory. This is not just a vague faith that says, yes, perhaps one day there may be some meaning to it. No, claim the facts of Jesus' life and know for a certainty there are no dark, meaningless ways that do not have an eternal meaning and lead to a marvelous end. Whoever goes such ways in the obedience of faith will gloriously conquer the darkness and inner trials. Certainly one day above, but probably here too, we will be able to see the wonderful outcome of these ways. With hearts full of thanksgiving, we will be able to look back on the dark and seemingly meaningless ways and see that God's name is truly Yea and Amen.

This yea and amen also applied in Mother Basilea's life, which I talked about at the beginning. The Lord destroyed the commission to begin a Bible school, and all the sacrifices and sufferings of these years seemed to be in vain. But after waiting for a long time, he revealed his wonderful plan. These seemingly meaningless ways ended in the founding of our sisterhood. Out of a small Bible study group of 6 girls, which during their years of suffering, Mother Basilea and Mother Materia did not think was part of their commission at all, our sisterhood grew, with its small land of Canaan and wide-reaching commission for thousands in many parts of the world. Who would have thought it at that time?

Yes, because God is wisdom and love. He cannot lead his children along meaningless ways. Only Satan does that. God's counsels are always wonderful. His name is Yea and Amen. His love has only thought up marvelous things for his children while they're going along the ways of suffering and then afterwards too. But because his counsels are so great and magnificent, we have to be led through death first. Otherwise, there cannot be any resurrection. Before he can entrust us with his commissions, we need to have times of preparation, often along meaningless ways. Then, out of death, great things for the kingdom of God and for our life are born. Whoever believes this will bravely go meaningless ways and fight against all temptations to despair and doubt. He will humble himself before the greatness and holiness of God and confess in adoration.

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3: Hallelujah, hallelujah, hallelujah. Good afternoon, my brothers and sisters. You're here with Minister Teresa Davis, a.k.a. To God be the glory in every area. Can we just bow our heads wherever we are? Whatever you're doing, please and thank you. Can we just stop for a moment and just give God his just due?
4: Hallelujah. Lord, I thank you, oh God. Most kind and gracious Heavenly Father, Lord, I come to you today, oh God, to give you our humble request, oh God. Letting you know, oh God, that we ask you, Lord God, for forgiveness of our sins on today as we go forth, Lord God, and whatever things that we're doing. Lord, I'm lifting up a special friend on today. I'm asking you, Lord God, to just cover her and cover her family, oh God, to just comfort them, Lord God, and to give her strength and endurance, oh God, to let her know, Lord God, that she is not alone, Lord God, that you are with her in everything, in every area of her life. We thank you, oh God. We're lifting up Beverly Martin and family on today. A very close friend, a sister in Christ. Lord, we ask you, Lord God, to give her strength, oh God. Give her a double portion on today, oh God. Lord, you know that she loves you. And she needs you, Lord God, like never before. And we know that you are God all over the world. And we know, Lord God, that you can do anything but fail. So as we go forth on today, Lord God, I just wanted that special request to go nationwide. Because that's the love that we have for her. Because that's the love that she pours out to everyone. And we thank you, Lord. We thank you, Lord. So as we go forth on today, it's going to be a two-part message. But I ask you to just walk with me and pay special attention to this, because this was placed on my heart. So I'm asking you in advance to stand up wherever you are, or get out the chair or the bed or whatever. Just shake it off. Shake it off, my brothers and sisters. Whatever you're going through today, however way it might seem, shake it off. Shake it off. And know that God is with you. Amen. So we're going to talk about how sometimes life seems to tax the joy and hope out of you. How the attacks seems to come from every side. Am I wrong? Am I in the wrong? Problems, hang-ups. Shake it off. Throw it in the fire and go head on. In Acts 23:11, it talks about the following night, the Lord stood near Paul and said, "Take courage, as you have testified about me in Jerusalem, so you must also testify in Rome." I'm reading from my Women's Message Life Application Study Bible. But in Acts 23:11, you will find out, even though sometimes the Bibles are sometimes differently, they're all the same. So pay close attention to all the wordings. Understand how the trials and the difficulties and our obstacles can overcome and overtake us if we're not looking towards the hills from which cometh our help, knowing our help come from one person and one place, and that's of the Holy Father. Amen. Shake it off. Shake it off. God has a plan. Paul was assured, no matter what the enemy tried to hold against him, God had a plan for him. You are going to Rome. Fear not. So in Acts 23:11, the night following, the Lord stood by him and said, "Be of good cheer, Paul, for as thou hast testified of me in Jerusalem, so must thou bear witness also in Rome." Amen. Sometimes you can do more than you thought you could. Seems like a little scenario. There was a drunk man, and he took a shortcut through the grave site. The grave diggers had finished their digging, and left open one grave. For the funeral was the next day. As the drunk man was walking and staggering, he fell into the grave. He was laying in the bottom of the grave. He decided, he tried to get out. He was drunk. He tried to climb on every side. He could not. He kept falling down to the bottom of the grave. Finally, he saw he was hopeless.

also, he fell into the same grave. He tried to climb out. He tried to jump. He tried everything he knew, but he couldn't get out. Finally, he decided to quit trying. And he stated, and he started and sat down in the corner. See, you can't get out either. He noticed the other man was down sitting in the dark corner. Guess we're trapped together until morning comes. The second man stated, thinking it was a dead man, and immediately the drunk sobered up. He thought that the man was gone and they just wouldn't and couldn't and didn't put the dirt over him yet. But he found out that the man was still alive. He was just drunk. Had a bad day. Thinking bad thoughts, thinking that he was doomed. The second man immediately sobered up, jumped out of the grave, ran 50 miles until he fell on his porch. He sobered up real quick. His wife came out and said, "Looks like you have seen a ghost." He said, "You would not believe me if I told you just what happened. You would not even understand when I told you what just happened to me." Sometimes, my brothers and sisters, in life, we just need a little extra motivation to get us out of the rut. And when we have fallen into diverse temptation, remember, God has a plan. You just got to realize and recognize things might not go as you planned them to. It might be a twist of life that God has to accomplish his plan for your life. See, it's not about you, but it's about him. There is a special person that's handpicked by our holy God. See, before Paul was Paul, he was Saul. But God had already ordained and picked him. But he didn't know or understand until he went through what he had to go through in order to be Paul. Amen. So, going through the trials and tribulations that he went through, many feared this man. Many feared Saul/Paul. His past had a lot of bad stuff. Do that seem like it's talking about somebody? See, he wasn't always a God-given man. At first, he was Saul. But their fear was justified. God has a plan that is not subject to personal opinion. Or it is not for our majority to rule. In Acts 23:11, the night following, the Lord stood by and said, "Be of good cheer. For as thou hast testified of me in Jerusalem, so

thou bear witness also in Rome. Do we honestly recognize the journey will not go as we thought? Should in one day one person experience only one road trip life will give us? Forever changed. Saul was a very educated man and was very bold. In Acts 9:3 says, as he journeyed, he came near Damascus, and suddenly there shined around about him a light from heaven. What does it take to get a seeing man to see? I'm going to say that again. What does it take to get a seeing man to see? Do you think it is possible to see more and understand more when you are blind? Acts 9:6. And he trembled and astonished, said the Lord, what wilt thou have me to do? Said unto him, arise and go into the city, and it shall be told these what thou must do. God had already ordained what it should be done. It does not matter what you hear. It does not matter what you see. It don't see, and you don't see. God knows what he's doing. The issue is, do you trust God? God is not seeking your approval. The past should never dictate the future. I'm going to say that again for those who sometimes fall into that grave and can't get out. It does not matter. And your past should never dictate the future. Just do what you're supposed to do and know that God will do the rest. For he has chosen you. You are a chosen vessel. While God has a plan, he also has a purpose. Life's plans does not always work out easy. And it's not a uphill journey. You will go through trials and tribulations. You will experience life's ups and downs. But if you hold on to God's unchanging hand, if you just hold on and know in just a little while, you will have a smile that man cannot removed. You will have a testimony about your test. You will have some good moments and memories that you can identify with one another about. Amen. Hold on. Don't give up. Life's lessons will identify and teach you of how to behave, and your behavior will change from bad to good. There is a second part to this word, but I want you to just meditate. I just want you to sit down and try to identify how before Paul was Paul, he was Saul. He wasn't a good man at first. He
was a bad man. But you see how God turned worse to good? You see how his trials and tribulations and his tests was a testimony? No. Sometimes you are Saul. No. Sometimes we get down and we act like Saul. But know that Saul is Paul for real. Know that you are Saul and you are Paul. So you can be a testimony to your friend, to your neighbor, to your sister, to your brother, to your family. Let's get together and worship the Lord together. Let's get together and be a living testimony to one another. I love you. And let's pray the ending for today. But we're not going to say goodbye. We'll say see you later. Lord, we come to you right now, oh God. Thanking you, Lord God, for this time. Thanking you, Lord God, for this moment. Thanking you, Lord God, that you have ordained us, Lord God, and you have given us, Lord God, what you want. How you want us to be. So, Lord God, we ask you, Lord God, to hold on to us, oh God. Hold on to us, Lord God, in the hollow of your hands, oh God, and keep us, Lord God, because we don't always do what we should do, and we don't always act like we should act. But we know, Lord God, with you, everything is good. So, Lord God, we ask you to keep us. We ask you to keep those, Lord God, that are heavy burdened on today. Keep them, oh God. Strengthen us. Empower us, oh God. Give us strength and endurance. Where we may be able, Lord God, to go through this day. One day at a time. To be a living testimony for each other. And we thank you. We love you. God bless. And I won't say goodbye. I will say see you later. We'll see you on next Monday, if God allows, okay? At 12 noon. I love you. See you later.

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0: 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Keeping the word alive is a principle by which we keep the word alive until it releases the anointing that is in the word, and that anointing will change your life. 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
2: ...that they're talking to, and it also sets a person in a position that they understand you just don't get it. You know, sometimes people are talking to you because they want some empathy from you. They want sympathy. And I'm not saying go to their pity party. But there's a vast difference between somebody being pitiful and somebody needing empathy or sympathy. And when we're relating to one another, sometimes we don't know how to make that a reality until we have suffered, and that suffering conformed us to understand these are the shoes that they've been walking in. I would say even like this, that if you've been doing that and you found yourself, as I just stated, then you should go back to that individual and let them know that I am sorry for what I said because I didn't totally understand the position you were in. There's nothing wrong with humbling yourself, recognizing your mistake, and then going back to get it corrected, and then living with that mistake in mind with regards to changing how you would do it the next time. There's nothing wrong with that at all. So Paul says, listen, I want to be changed, but I know that in order for me to be changed, suffering has to be a part of that. And so that's what Jesus was saying. He said, are you willing to handle the suffering that comes along with being one of my disciples? If they talked about me, they're going to talk about you. If they lied on me, they're going to lie on you. If they crucified me, they're going to try to crucify you. And so when we go through all these different things as Christians, why take it personal when it's not personal? It's simply because you decided to take a stand with Jesus. You decided you're going to follow Jesus. And because you're following him, all of this stuff comes along. Y'all know how it is when because you're following Jesus, you have constraints and restraints. The people that you deal with, amen, if you wasn't following Jesus, you'd been slapped. You've been and did some other things to their car. You've been and called them up and called other folks up and lied on them. You've been and done a whole lot of stuff if you wasn't following Jesus. Turn to somebody and tell them, I thank God that you're following Jesus. Because in all of us, there's a raging storm that Jesus is keeping down low. Oh, yeah. We got some sharp tongues. We are very quick-witted. We got short tempers and fuses. And see, people don't really know if it weren't for Jesus. Girl, you'd be messed up by this time. By 12 noon, you'd be in the hospital. You don't know who you fooling around with. You better thank God I'm saved. That's what you would tell. You better thank God I'm saved. I know how it is sometimes. You get so bad as it gets so messed up, you have to get up and go to the bathroom. It's like, Lord, I need a Jesus meeting. You're taking deep breaths and everything. Jesus allows us to follow him And people don't know the restraints that Jesus imposed upon us when we follow him. Not when we just believe him, but when we follow him. Because when we follow him, we do what he does. That's what a mentor is all about. That's what a leader is about. A leader is saying, I'm going to go down this path, and I want you to follow me, which means I want you to come down the same path that I'm going down. Don't cut another blazing bush trying to go another way. Follow me. Follow me. And so when Jesus began to live these 3.5 years in ministry, and he began to deal with people in their relationships and their problems and their ailments, you know, I didn't see Jesus cuss nobody out. Now, if you've seen it, please let me know next week sometime, because today is my birthday. don't bother me with that. But there are certain characteristics that Jesus is saying, follow me. And if you don't see Jesus doing it, then why are you doing it? I'm just asking the question. So he says, listen, follow me. And when he says follow me, he's just saying, don't just believe in me. You see, most of the people that Jesus encountered, they just wanted to believe in him. I want to believe that when you lay hands on me, I will be healed. I want to believe that you can raise my son up from the dead. I want to believe that when my daughter comes and then when I get home, that demon's going to be gone. That's what people was attracted to, what Jesus can do for them through belief. But when it came down to following, he said, listen, I need y'all to eat my bread and drink my blood. And then all of a sudden, many of his disciples didn't follow him no more because they were offended by what he said. You see, a lot of people in the church want to serve God and come to church because they want to, in other words, get something from God. Their life is so messed up that they know that God can fix it, so they just want God to fix it. But then once he fixes it, they go about living their own life. Self-centered life. This is why you find individuals who come to church and they're all messed up, and then God begins to minister to them and bless them even with temporal things. And then once he gives them those things, you don't see them no more, because they got what they wanted. They got what they came for. That's a self-centered life. A self-centered life is all about them. We're living in a time and a season, and it's a crave ever since they came out with these smartphones and all that. Y'all know how it is. Everybody's about selfies. Selfies. You can sit somewhere and all you see is folks selfieing. Just selfies. Our culture is a selfie culture that deals with ourselves. And guess what? We as Christians are caught up in the same thing. It's a cultural thing, and whatever is happening in the culture, then that's what we do, and we fail to realize the impact that it's having on your psyche. It's all about me. Click. Click. Click. Click. I mean, crazy stuff, but you don't care because it's all about me. That's the culture. That's where we live at. But when we look at the scriptures versus the cultural fads or the cultural things that are going on, they are contrary. This is why we say that when you are following Jesus, he will lead you into a counter-cultural lifestyle. Now, don't get me wrong. Don't go around saying, Pastor, I'm just using you that as an example of how engrossed we are with ourselves in a way in which we all can relate, because I'm sure we all do selfies. Now, I have to admit, I just learned how to do a selfie. I don't do selfies, but I just learned. So this is the button they push, huh? Click. So I'm not trying to judge or condemn. I'm just saying. So here we find that suffering. The third thing is what he was saying in chapter 16, verse 24 and 25. It says, be focused on doing the duties of Christ. That's what he was saying. Be focused on doing the duties of Christ. Or if we can say it like this, doing the works of Christ. What did Jesus do when he came across somebody who was in need? What did Jesus do when he came across someone who needed help? You see, the thing about it, we are all dealing with all these internal factors of our Christianity, which is, I believe. It's all about what I believe. And matter of fact, I'm going to say this, that see, sometimes you can identify a self, how can I say, a self-engrossed life in such a way that it affects your prayers. It not only affects your prayers, it affects your relationships. There are people that you know that are really just engrossed with themselves. It's all about them. And so it is when it comes down to prayer. If you would take the time to listen to your prayers, the content of your prayers, and if most of your prayers are dealing with what you want God to do for you, Lord, I need you to help me with this. Lord, I need you to save me again. Lord, I need you to help me with this. I need you to do this. And it's all about, Lord, help me. You may be having a self-centered lifestyle. Because prayer should be focused on the word. It should be focused on what God has said. In other words, see, God is not moved by your needs. He's not moved by our needs. Just because you're in a bad situation, you need, God is not obligated to do anything based on anything other than the word. Amen. Whatever the word says, God is obligated to do. But he's not obligated to do everything that comes out of your mouth just because you're a Christian. That's why when we get into prayer, we got to pray the word. Pray the word. Yes, if you have a need, use the word to get the need. Don't just keep telling God, Lord, you know I need some more gas in my car. You know I need that. No, pray the word. Lord, you said that you shall supply all of my needs according to your riches in glory. We pray the word. Turn to somebody and tell them, let's pray the word. That's a God-centered life when you pray. It's like, I don't want to pray what I want to pray. I want to pray what he said I can pray. And when we have a God-centered life in prayers, God answers the prayers, because when we use the word for prayer, God's will is the prayer and the word. And God will make it happen in our lives. Verse number 24 and verse number 26. There's another version that says, then Jesus went to work on his disciples. Anyone who intends to come with me has to let me lead. Anyone who wants to come after me and follow me, they got to let me lead. It's letting him lead. He's not going to try to take the lead. You got to let Jesus lead. You see, we are so engrossed with doing what we want to do. It takes time to become a disciple to let God lead you or to allow him to lead you, and you do it willingly. Sometimes God has to bypass your brain. In other words, lead you without any indication you being led. When you get there, then you recognize, oh, I've been led by the Lord. He just bypassed your whole being because he knows that if you knew that he was leading you, you would interfere and interrupt the process of what he was doing. I mean, you have to think about

about it. If you knew all the stuff that was going to happen to you once you got saved, you probably wouldn't have got saved. It's like, I ain't going through all that hell. I'm not dealing with all them folks, them crazy folks called church folks. I'm not dealing with all that. If God told you that this was going to happen, certain things, we would make a decision and say, well, you know what? Let me think about that. I'm going to sleep on it, Lord. I'll come back with me a little bit later and I'll tell you what I want to do. You have to let God lead you. It says, you're not in the driver's seat. This is just another version of the same scriptures we just read. It says, anyone who comes with me must let me lead. You're not in the driver's seat. I am. Don't run from suffering. Embrace it. Follow me and I will show you how. Self-help is no help at all. Self-sacrifice is the way, my way, to finding yourself, your true self. What kind of deal is it to get everything you want but to lose yourself? What could you ever trade for your soul? So what Jesus was saying is that in order to follow me, you have to live a self-sacrificing life. And see, people don't know the mystery of the self-sacrifice life. Because when we're in a culture that everybody wants what they want, then you bypass the mystery of the self-sacrificing life. Look at what Jesus did. He's an example. He sacrificed his life. And look at where he is now. He's sitting on the right hand of the Father. He's not suffering no more. He's not dealing with any stuff anymore. He's exalted. Matter of fact, God says, what's your name? He said, Jesus. He said, well, I'm going to make your name higher than every name on the planet, every name in the universe, that at the name of Jesus, everybody's going to have to bow down because you gave your life as a sacrifice. God's way of causing us to get what we're supposed to get and to be what we're supposed to become is through a self-sacrificing life. You see, people will not embrace you if they recognize after a period of time that you're all about you. It's all about what you want. It's all about what you want to see happen. In other words, you find it sometimes even in conversations. You're talking with someone, and as you're talking with them, they don't let you get a word in edgewise. It's all about what they want to say or what they want you to hear. And after a while, you catch on. After a while, they keep talking, you try to butt in, you try to say something, and after a while, it's like, listen, I already know, ain't gonna need me saying nothing. You just keep talking, because it's all about you. And see, these are very subtle ways of a self-centered life as opposed to a God-centered life. Amen. Jesus is saying, listen, in order to have, amen, certain relationships, certain things happen, how you will find yourself, you got to begin to make up your mind that you're going to start sacrificing yourself. Sacrificing yourself. Do you have to have your way all the time? I'm getting ready to tip over here in a place called marriage. I know all y'all not married. I know some of you all been married 2 times, 3 times, 4 times. Just because it didn't work doesn't mean that it can't work. You know, some people have been married 3 times and say, I don't want to get married no more. I want to get married again. That's all. You just made 3 mistakes. That's all. You ought to learn something by the 4th time. Go on and get married the 4th time. Oh, Lord, help me. If you're going to have a certain kind of, you know, I talk to people about being married. I said, listen, you don't want to just be married. You want a happy marriage. Yeah. You want a happy marriage. If you're going to have a happy marriage, it requires self-sacrifice. If being single, don't get me wrong on what I'm getting ready to say. If being single was the ideal way for humans to live, I don't think God would have caused Adam and Eve to get married.
just, y'all singles, y'all just go ahead and live your life. Do what y'all want to do. But no, he didn't do that. After he created them, then he protected them by putting them in an institution. Marriage is like a bubble. Some of y'all know what I'm talking about. But in that bubble, in order for the people to be happy, they have to have a self-sacrificing attitude. So here we are, we get up, you know, we're born, and then we're in our lives and in our world and everything, and then we're like children. We're selfish, born selfish, mine. I bought it, but it's mine. We grow up, we become teenagers, and it's all about us. Well, mama, you won't let me do this. Daddy, you won't let me do that. I want to do this. I want to do that. And you get so engrossed that now when you get of a certain age, I will never do that, and I will never go there, and I will never do that. I will do whatever I want to do. And then you spend 15 years practicing what you want to do. And then you get saved. And Jesus says, follow me and get rid of that selfish life and have a God-centered life. And then we have trouble. Not only when we get saved we have trouble, when we get married we have trouble. Because I've been single for 15 years, I've been doing me, that's all I know. I've been practicing, it's ingrained, I got habits of doing me. And now you want me to share me with you? Hold on, we're going to have trouble in the house. Because nobody taught me how to self-sacrifice. I didn't learn that in school, and when I went to church, they didn't even talk about it. And now you want me to self-sacrifice? What is that? Well, in the scriptures, Jesus gave us an example of a self-sacrificing life. The Bible says that every now and then he would go somewhere because he was tired. Now, we know that he didn't have a job. Y'all looking at me funny. He didn't have a 9-to-5. Got to make things plain for the church. What? He was tired because he kept sacrificing himself, giving himself. Whenever somebody came up, he didn't say, listen, I'm tired now. Y'all got me on the wrong day. He didn't know. Whoever came up, he gave and gave and gave and gave. And he was tired, so he went somewhere and he told the disciples, let's go and rest for a minute. What Jesus was endorsing was vacations. You can't just keep working, working, working, working, working, working, and don't take a vacation. Turn to your neighbor and tell them you need a vacation. Come on, 2016 is about to come around the corner. Everybody ought to go on a vacation in 2016. That ought to be everybody's goal. Where you going? I'm going to vacate. If I can't vacate, I'm going to staycate. Which means I don't have enough money to go out of town. I'm just going to stay at home. But I'm not going to work. Listen. Jesus gave and gave and gave and gave of himself a sacrificial way. His whole life was all about sacrificing. And so the scripture reveals to us how to sacrifice, but we don't look at it from that angle. We look at Jesus being the Son of God. We look at Jesus being God and can answer prayers and work miracles. We look at Jesus for all the things that he can do. When he's saying to you, follow me, and I want you to walk like I walk. Yeah. Not just believe that I can make something happen in your life. Follow my pattern when I deal with relationships. Follow my pattern when people say the wrong thing. You know, when here it is, this whole group of people is saying to him, you know, Hosanna. And they're laying down the branches and all, Hosanna. It's like, whoo, this is how, everything is fine. The next day they come back and say, crucify him, kill him. How do you deal with people who turn and change on you? How do you deal with them? I see that Jesus didn't get back. He didn't retaliate. He didn't text nobody, Facebook. He didn't call. He didn't spread the negative stuff that they did to him. Matter of fact, he even said, listen, forgive them because they really don't even know what they're doing. That's the attitude that you have to have. If you're going to follow Jesus and don't just believe in him, when people begin to cross you like that and they betray you and they turn on you and they injure you, when they start doing that, then you're supposed to do like what Jesus showed as a self-sacrifice, that you ought to forgive them because they have no idea
what they're really doing. Because if they knew what they were doing, they wouldn't have done it, number one. And if they knew who they were doing it to, they wouldn't have done it. Because I'm more than what they think. I'm more than what they assess. You know, see, it's like children like this, we look at them and we say, oh, that's a little boy in the blue shirt, you know, and we don't do much, we don't say much, that's a little girl in the gray, you know, we don't say much to them. But when they get older and those gifts and talents that God placed in them begin to show up and arise and they begin to become very famous, you know what we're going to say? I know that little girl, I knew her when she was a little girl in the gray shirt. We want to attach ourselves when people hit places of prominence. But while they're sitting right next to us, just the way we are, we can't see it, so we just relate to them based on what we see and not who they really are. You see, just the fact is, Jesus said the same thing. He says, one of the disciples says, show us the Father. And Jesus said, what? He said, show us the Father. Come on, man. You've been following me all this time and you haven't seen the Father. If you've seen me, you've seen my Father. Which indicates that you can be around folks and really don't see their worth, don't see their value, don't see, you know, one of the things I found out about a selfish person is the characteristic of a selfish person. One of the characteristics is that they will relate to you and keep you in their life only because you're useful to them. Come on, yes, yes. You can clap on that because that's a reality. They will keep you close only because of what they can extract out of your life or because you're useful to them. But the moment you become useless to them, they will cut you loose so quick. They will not return your calls. You can try to look them up on Facebook. They'll unfriend you. They will do a lot of stuff because you're not useful to them anymore. And this is why every now and then, you know, I'm not saying to do it in every situation, but every now and then you need to tell folks no. Every now and then. Not that you can't, but it's just, no, I can't do it right now. And then the thing about it is, watch how they behave with the no. If they start, you know, it's like, salesmen would come to me and they would say, you know, and they got this nice smile and they're talking all nice and everything because they want me to buy something. You know, and as long as they're rapping and telling me about all that stuff, you know, everything is fine. They're smiling and looking at everything. But the moment I say no, then everything changes. Some of y'all know what I'm talking about. They change. You say, that's what's wrong with folks that got their mind somewhere else. So they make comments with the no. Every now and then you need to tell the yes people that you always say yes to, you need to tell them no. Just to see if they're really using you for their own self-interest. And then once you find out, do what Jesus would do. I know we're going to get quiet right there. Because y'all waiting on me to give y'all the answer. I'm not going to give you the answer. Go in your Bible and find out what would Jesus do. Let me close with this. I'm going to close with this. Self-centered means that primarily that you're centered solely and chiefly with your own interests, your own welfare, and you are engrossed in self. When we are God-centered, it's all about following God in duty and act. Behavior and conduct. It is allowing him to lead, and then we follow whatever it is that he's telling us to do. Come on, stand on your feet with me. He walked up to the man and said, follow me. He walked up to

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1: 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We welcome you to the Word of God. Amen. We hope and pray that it's life-changing for you today. Get your victory today.

Welcome to A Fresh Word, Pastor Charles T. Winfield. We welcome you to the Word of God. Amen. We hope and pray that it's life-changing for you today. Get your victory today with A Fresh Word. Amen. Saints of the Most High God, Pastor Winfield, glad to be with you again. Amen. I bring you greetings from Fresh Start. Amen. Where Jesus is Lord, where Jesus loves me, he loves you. Amen. We just give him praise. Amen. We had a long week this past week. We had a homegoing service Wednesday, Bible study Thursday, vacation Bible school Friday, picnic Saturday, service Sunday, youth Sunday. Amen. But it was a gracious time, and God's presence was just there with us every time. Amen. And we give him thanks and praise. Amen. For all that we can accomplish. Amen. And in his name. Amen. And for the souls and the people that give their life to Jesus Christ. Amen. I'm not in it to be seen. I'm not in it for money. I'm not in it, amen, for somebody to pat me on the back. All I want to see, like Paul says, he would give up his own salvation that Israel might be saved. That's a powerful statement to make, you know. And so, but anyway, we give God praise and we thank him for this great victory he has given to us. We have victory every day of our life, whether you acknowledge it, whether you use it, whether you see it or not. Amen. It doesn't matter. The victory is there. The Bible says he's blessed us with all spiritual blessings in heavenly places in Christ Jesus. In heavenly places means it's already there in the spirit. Amen. And now through faith, we pull it down and we see the manifestation of it. We see God, amen, just bless, amen, the people of God. Amen. I'm a witness today. If you're a witness, you ought to throw your hands up right where you are and say, yes, I'm a witness too. Amen. So we give thanks again, once again to God for all that he's done. I want to go into Galatians chapter 5 today for those that follow along with your Bible. Amen. I want to go into the Word. Amen. And we want a clear understanding of who God is, who we are, and what God is saying to us. Amen. Hallelujah. Hallelujah. Amen. So today I'm going to pray. Father, I do thank you, Lord, for the mercy and the grace that you have shown to us. I thank you, Father, that there's no God like you, oh God. We can't find a God like you nowhere. We ain't even looking no more. So we give praise to you. We thank you how you've blessed us. We thank you, Father, that you didn't throw us away, oh God, but you kept your mighty hand up on us. So we thank you, Father, for every person under the sound of my voice, Lord, wherever they're watching or listening from, all the way in Uganda as well, oh God. I thank you, Father, that under the sound of this voice, that it will be your voice, and that, Father, you will get the glory. I pray for miracles, signs, and wonders. I pray for healing in sick bodies today, in the name of Jesus, that pain is leaving you right now. This comfort is leaving you right now in the name of Jesus. And I thank you, Father, it's not the hand, but it's the word that we receive. So thank you for your word, oh God. And thank you, Father, for every great thing that you've done for us. We give praise to you. We pray for the president of the United States. We pray, Father, oh God, in the land of the free, oh God, even though to some it might not seem like that. But Father, we give thanks to you that we were born here and not, Father, in Russia or somewhere else. We give thanks to you, Father. Continue, Lord, to save our family members one by one as we continue to praise you, Lord. We thank you that your name is exalted right here today in Jesus' mighty name. Amen, amen, amen. In Galatians chapter 5, amen, I want to get right into it. This sometimes when I'm in the studio, like I got another two. Well, also this broadcast is there with you, those that are listening in Kentucky, those that are listening in Ohio, Cincinnati area, and also on Saturday I have another broadcast on another station, which is 1340, amen. And so these stations, amen, we're trying to get the word of God out. We're trying to get the gospel out that will reach people, amen, that will change the thinking of people, because there are too many Christians that are walking defeated, like
lives. There are too many Christians that are just being defeated by everyday circumstances. Amen. And a lot of times people will blame the devil, but it's not the devil. It's just that we don't know who we are. Once we find out who we are, we talk different. And when you talk different, when you speak different, amen, you begin to make a difference not only in the world, but also in your own life. Amen. Hallelujah. Amen. Refuse, amen, to go down that road where the devil wants you to talk negative about yourself or anybody else. Amen. So in Galatians 5 and verse 16, and this is what it says. I'm reading from the translation. It says, "So I say, let the Holy Spirit guide your lives." And this right here is a powerful opening statement, even though it's not the beginning of the chapter, but it's appropriate for right now. He says, "Let the Holy Spirit guide your lives, then you won't be doing what your sinful nature craves." Can I tell you that that old nature is still there? It's in the background just waiting, amen, for you to get a little weak. It's waiting for you to say one thing that's wrong, and then that old sinful nature is going to resurface. It's going to come back, and it's going to act up, amen. But you have to put that old sinful nature to bed. And this today, amen, this word, amen, will show us, amen, how we can get rid of that old thinking, amen. How even people telling coarse jokes, amen, they're not funny anymore, amen. Hallelujah, amen. The old movies that you used to watch, they're not interesting anymore. So verse 17 says, the sinful nature wants to do evil. The sinful nature, that's your old nature, that's your flesh. It says the sinful nature wants to do evil, which is just the opposite of what the Spirit wants. The whole nature is opposite of the Spirit. It's constantly fighting. It's a constant war that's going on. Every day that you get up, you think about something just plain crazy. And you're sitting there like, now, where did that thought come from? Amen. It says the sinful nature wants to do evil, which is just the opposite of what the Spirit wants. And the Spirit meaning God's Spirit. And it says, and the Spirit gives us desires that are the opposite of what the sinful nature desires. So you see, there's a war going on there. Amen. This war, amen, is between your old nature, the old way you used to live, and now the Spirit of God that's on the inside. So it says, they're constantly fighting each other. So you are not free to carry out your good intentions. You want to do good. You want to live for Jesus Christ. You want to act like he wants you to act. Amen. But that old nature is there. And until those that are listening, say it with me, until I renew my mind. Amen. That flesh, amen, will win out many times. In the book of James, amen, it talks about if you can tame this tongue, because the tongue, amen, it says, is an unruly evil. The tongue, amen, when you begin to speak, remember this, the devil cannot know your thoughts. Amen. He can only go by what you say, what you confess. So if I say something negative, now Satan can grab a hold on that. And once he grabs a hold on that, he begins to now use that against me because I spoke it. And why did I speak it? Because it's in your heart. Amen. The Bible says, as a man thinketh, so is he. So if you think negative, you're going to talk negative. If you act negative, then guess what? You're acting what's in your heart. And so it says, verse 18, but when you are directed by the Spirit, you are not under obligation to the law of Moses. Amen. And the law of Moses, amen, dealt with the Ten Commandments, because the Ten Commandments, you find it back in Exodus chapter 20. You can't keep those commandments, amen. You're not a Jew, first of all, and you could not keep all of that stuff, amen, that Moses had given to the Jews, amen. And so it says,
19, it says, when you follow the desires of your sinful nature, that's the flesh, the results are very clear. Sexual immorality, impurity, lustful pleasures. And then verse 20, idolatry, sorcery, hostility, you know, mad all the time, mad at people, amen, for no good reason. If people act up, can I tell you a little secret? They're supposed to act up. Amen. The Bible says, for all that will live godly will suffer persecution. And then it says idolatry, sorcery, hostility. Then it says quarreling, always want to argue with somebody. Then it says jealousy, you know, looking at somebody because they got this or that. Amen. People look at others and they might have something that you are praying for. Amen. But that's all right. You don't know what they're dealing with behind closed doors. Amen. Don't worry about that. You let God handle your life. Amen. And so it says outbursts of anger, selfish ambition. You ever seen people that you don't know how to approach them? You know, you don't know if they're going to be okay today or if they're going to be one of those mood swings. Everybody, we all know somebody like that. Amen. Today they might be. So guess what? We tread lightly. We walk lightly when we approach them, or we avoid them anyway. Hallelujah. We avoid them because we don't want to be around them. We don't know what mood they're in today. We don't know how they're going to react to just good morning. Amen. You can tell some people good morning and they get all grumpy and everything. Amen. Don't you know that the soul is still sin sick? Amen. When the soul is sin sick, we act like that. Amen. And so it says selfish ambition, dissension, division. Selfish ambition is I want stuff in the world more than I want God. Amen. I want to achieve things in the world more than I want to praise God. Amen. And then it says, verse 21, envy, you know, always envious of people. Then it says drunkenness. Some people still sitting around trying to party and drink. Then it says wild parties. Then it says, and other sins like these. It says, let me tell you again, as I have before, Paul says, that anyone living that sort of life will not inherit the kingdom of God. It's just impossible if that's who you are. Amen. If you're everything that I just read, then maybe you're not born again. Maybe you really don't know Jesus Christ. Amen. When we get to know him, something happens on the inside. When we get to know him, something happens. Amen. As our youth went forth yesterday, amen, it was Youth Sunday, amen. And one of the young men brought the message. Amen. He did a great job, but we have to push others into their destiny. We have to get out of the way so others can grow. Amen. The pastor don't have to be up there every Sunday. How will people grow? How will they ever know? Amen. And how will they ever fulfill their calling? Because they're taught. I remember, amen, there was a elder that came, amen, to our ministry, amen. And he came, I'm not going to say from where, but anyway, it was.

and left after finishing new members class and everything else. And he turned around and just walked away because he was so upset. This is what's wrong with God's people today. Amen. We've gotten ourselves to a place, amen, that we can't grow anymore. We're stuck. We're stuck by people's opinions. But the Bible tells us, and Paul talks about it in Romans 1, that he laid hands on some that he might impart a gift. Amen. That he might impart a gift. You don't know. Amen. The youth are filled with the same Holy Ghost. The youth are filled with the Holy Ghost. And sometimes they can hear God a lot clearer than those that have been with the Lord forever. Amen. They're being motivated by the Spirit. Amen. And so when that person touched this person and they just kind of lost their temper and just to the point of quitting the church, they missed what God was trying to do, amen, in their life, amen, because they want to be controlled by people. We're not controlled by people, but we're controlled by the Holy Ghost that's in us. And so anyway, Paul says, anyone living that sort of life will not inherit the kingdom of God. Verse 22, listen to this. It says, but the Holy Spirit produces, this is what the Holy Ghost produces, this kind of fruit in our lives. The first thing it says is love. Amen. And then it produces joy. Amen. Every day is a good day. I don't have bad days anymore. I've just made up my mind that whatever the devil throws my way, the power of God is greater. Amen. You have to think, because the Bible said greater is he that's in me than he that's in the world. So who's on the inside of you? It's Jesus Christ. Amen. If Jesus Christ is in you, what did Luke 10:19 say? He said, behold, I've given you power over serpents and scorpions and over all the power of the enemy. So you got power over everything. And then it says, you got power over the devil himself. Amen. So remember who you are. And so it says, this kind of fruit in our lives, so the Holy Ghost produces love, joy, peace. Then it says patience. Are you patient with people? Are you ready to go off on them? Amen. Then it says kindness. Amen. Then it says goodness. And then faithfulness. You're faithful to God. You're faithful. You're a servant of God. You don't mind washing feet, even though washing feet was what Jesus did. But that was our example for humility. Amen. It doesn't mean, excuse me, that you got to wash feet. When you go and be a blessing to somebody, if you know, amen, an elderly person, amen, where their sons and daughters, amen, don't come to see about them, go visit them. Go to the nursing home. Go to the hospital and visit somebody. This is the same as what Jesus did by washing feet. Amen. Be a blessing to somebody. It might be you say your last 20, but you know you got some more in the bank. Go give it to somebody. Amen. Fill up somebody's gas tank. Amen. This is the same today as washing feet. Amen. And so verse 23, it says gentleness. The Holy Ghost produces gentleness and then self-control. I'm able to control this no good flesh. Amen. This flesh wants to lead me, but now I can, through fasting, amen, I can put this flesh in its place. Amen. You know, fasting is what we do. We fast and then we tell the flesh, because it's going to scream and cry, talking about how hungry it is. Amen. It wants food and it wants food now. But we said, you're not going to eat today. Amen. So now you're beginning to take control of that no good flesh. And so this is what it means, self-control. It says, there is no law against these things. And verse 23 says, those who belong to Christ, come on, lay your hand on yourself and say, I belong to Christ. And so it says, those who belong to Christ Jesus have nailed the passions and desires of their sinful nature to his cross
and crucified them there. So the passions, the old sinful nature, I gave it to Jesus. How did I do it? Not by trying to perfect myself, but allowing his spirit to live through me. Amen. As long as his spirit lives through me, now he will begin to guide me. He will begin to teach me his ways. Of course,

course you're going to stumble. Of course you're going to trip and even fall down. Amen. But remember Donnie McClurkin said, we fall down, but we get up. Amen. And the Bible tells us in Proverbs, it says, a just man will fall seven times, but seven times he will get up. So in other words, you will get up every time you stumble and fall. You'll get up from that. You'll dust yourself off and say, I'm a child of God. Come on, say it with me. I'm a child of God. And there's nothing that the devil can do to take me away from Jesus Christ. Amen. Read it in his word in John chapter 16 and John chapter 17. That's the Lord's prayer, not our Father who art in heaven. But read Jesus praying to the Father in John chapter 16 and John chapter 17, where he talks about us and he says, I pray for these that you have given me. I pray that no man can take them out of my hand. Did you hear what I said? Jesus said, nobody can take you out of his hand. I'm a child of God, and that's going to be forever. Amen. Hallelujah. Amen. And we're going to leave this world. I believe some of you listening to me are going to be raptured. I believe that what you're seeing in the world, amen, is just what Jesus says was the beginning of sorrows. Amen. And that's the beginning of sorrows, what you see. Amen. There's a blue moon coming. Amen. The 30th of this month. You only got a couple more days. Amen. And there's supposed to be a blue moon. I don't know what time zone you're in. But this, amen, these signs, the Bible tells us in these last days, amen, these signs, amen, will be in the heavens and on the earth. And so verse 22 again. So it says, 23. So it says the Holy Ghost produces gentleness, self-control. He says there's no law against these. So in other words, if I'm driving the speed limit, I'm doing what I need to do, there's no law against doing good. Amen. You can't be judged for doing good. Hallelujah. And so through Jesus Christ, amen, we've been justified. That means that there's no law against those that are in Christ Jesus. Romans, the 8th chapter says, there's no law. There's no condemnation, amen, against those that are walking in the Spirit. That means that Jesus is leading me, amen. But when I allow myself to lead myself, there's always trouble on every side. Hallelujah. Verse 24, it says, Galatians 5:24, those who belong to Christ Jesus have nailed the passions and desires of their sinful nature to his cross and crucified him there. Verse 25, since we are living by the Spirit, it says, let us follow the Spirit's lead. So when you hear that little voice say, don't go over there, you know, don't do that. Don't say that to that person. You know, when you're mad at somebody and you hear the Spirit say, let it go. Amen. If you begin to let it go, that means that you are following the Spirit's lead. Amen. And so it says, let us follow the Spirit's leading in every part of our lives. Verse 26, let us not become conceited or provoke one another or be jealous of one another. So what if somebody's praying? Amen. So what if somebody's a pastor or this or that? Amen. I'll never forget, amen, when the Lord told me, was telling me, he was moving in my heart. Amen. It's time. Amen. I've got work for you to do. And I'm like saying, oh no, he got the wrong one. Amen. Even people was calling me pastor. And I said, please don't call me that. Amen. But anyway, God knew what his plan was for my life. Amen. And hallelujah, as God began to change me, amen, he changed me. And today, everything that I do it for the kingdom. I'm not on salary from the church. Amen. So the church is not paying me a salary, amen, to do what I do. I'm here. I drove here today, amen, to the radio station because somebody needed to hear, amen, about Jesus Christ. Somebody need to hear about his goodness. Amen. So this is telling us the difference in being led of the Spirit and being led of the flesh. Amen. When you are led of the Spirit, amen, something about your life changes. Amen. If real quick, flip over to Romans, amen, chapter 12. Amen. In Romans chapter 12, amen, it tells us this. It says, and so verse 1,
Romans 12 and 1 says, "And so, dear brothers and sisters, I plead with you to give your bodies to God." You got to give this body to God. And then it says, "Because of all he has done for you." And then it says, "Let them be a living and holy sacrifice, the kind he will find acceptable." It says, this is truly the way to worship him. When you give him your life, this is how we worship God. And it says, verse 2, "Don't copy the behavior and customs of the world, but let God transform you into a new person." How is that? It says, by changing the way you think. The only way you can change the way you think is by hearing the word of God. Hearing and hearing and hearing the word of God. The more you hear the word of God, the more it will change you. Amen. The less you hear, the less Bible study, the less. Amen. And if your Bible study is boring, amen, tune into some good Bible study. Amen. You're welcome to tune into Fresh Start Bible Study. Amen. Hallelujah. Amen. Every Thursday at 5:30, go to our YouTube page. Amen. That's Fresh Start TV. Amen. Fresh Start TV, and you can see and join in with our Bible study. You can see the past Bible studies we've been studying, the book of Acts. You can follow it right along with us. Amen. I'm Pastor Riffle. I hope the word, amen, has encouraged you and helped you today. Amen. It's time for a change in God's people. There are many that are waiting on you. There are family members that are waiting on you. They're watching your life. But if you talk like them, then they have nothing to follow. Amen. But if you begin, amen, to do, amen, what the Bible says and follow the word, amen, you will win many souls to Jesus Christ. Amen. I'm Pastor Winfield. Amen. Those that are listening on 1440 and also 1320 AM Cincinnati, amen. I got to drop the mic. I love you today. Amen. But tune in again or come and visit Fresh Start Ministries. Amen. That's in Roseville, Michigan. Google it. Go to our Facebook page. Amen. That's Fresh Start Ministries, Roseville, Michigan. Amen. I love you. I'll talk with you next time. Amen. In Jesus' name. Amen. Amen. Be blessed. Amen. Amen.

0: 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We'd love to have you there. Amen.
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0: Well, bless the Lord, O my soul, and all that is within me. Bless his holy name. Our God is a holy God. And today I want to talk about the subject. Is God a mean old God? So many people call him that. He's mean. He's a mean God. Took my mama and my daddy away from me and left me to have a rough life. We don't understand all the ramifications. I know sin is in the world. We know that. And death came because of sin. But did you ever stop to think that he brought you through that rough time? I want to advance the thought today that God is love. He's not mean. He's love. He doesn't have love. God is love, according to 1 John chapter 4. And verse 8. All right. But we're going to go today to Genesis chapter 1. The creation story proves beyond a shadow of a doubt that God so loved the world. Let's look at it. In the Genesis 1:1, in the beginning, God, in the beginning, Elohim, created the heaven and the earth. Let's think about that for a moment. I remember I took a Hebrew class. Hebrew was so tough, I didn't stay long, trust me. But in the beginning, God, Elohim, my instructor, he said, I do not know why this word was chosen. Because when God introduced himself to Moses, he said, I am that I am, Yahweh. All right. So, but here he calls himself Elohim. It says Elohim means one. But it also means that it can manifest itself in more than one form, but it's still one. And it also means that each form is worthy of majesty, but it's still one. And Jesus in Matthew chapter 28 definitely explained who the three were. He said the three forms were Father, Son, and Holy Ghost. Matthew 28, a few verses from the end of the chapter. Read it if you want to check it. Now let's go here, go back to Genesis. In the beginning, Elohim created the heaven and the earth. And the earth was without form and void. And darkness was upon the face of the deep. And the Spirit of God moved upon the face of the waters. Let's look at that a little closer. The earth was without form. I checked my ChatGPT, my local AI source. I said, what does that word form there mean? He says, it can mean chaotic. The world was chaotic. It can also, I said, could it mean possibly it didn't have that form that we see when our satellites take pictures of it? He said, it definitely could have meant that too. The earth was without form and void, good for nothing. Now, many theologians used to believe, I don't know if they've advanced from that thought or not, that the first verse in Genesis is perfection. And the next verse is total chaos. So they believe there was some time period between verses 1 and 2. I'm not a scientist. I don't know that. But I do know that the Bible says it was without form, and now we see form. It was chaotic, and you see so many things here that God changes. It's no longer in effect. It says the earth was without form and good for nothing, and darkness was upon the face of the deep, deep representing water. And the Spirit of God moved upon the face of the waters, and God said, that's come the word, here comes St. John 1:1, when it says in the beginning was the Word. And the Word was with God, and the Word was God. So Father, the Word, which is the Son, and the Holy Ghost. And God said, let there be light. And there was light. Oh, these things that we see here are being done in preparation for the crown of the creation, mankind. I'm so glad God made light, aren't you? So many times people are depressed because they don't have enough sunlight. The summertime, you just feel like, ooh, all is right with the world. Because it's light and it's bright. All right. God said, let there be light, and there was light. And God saw the light, that it was good. In fact, I won't read these verses, but everything God made, he saw that it was good before he moved on. And God divided the light from the darkness. God called the light day, and he called the night darkness. That's love. Because he put it in one place, I forget which book of the Bible it says it, but it says that man goes out and moves around in the daytime. He works and does what he has to do in the daytime. The animals come out at night. I said, oh, that's good. That's more protection for man when the animals don't come out at the same time as the man, as a rule. All right, now, so we go on down. Verse, that's the first day. Second day. So man, when man is made, he's going to have light. Thank you, Lord, for light. And God said, let there be a firmament in the midst of the waters, and let the firmament divide the waters from the waters. Firmament here, literally, is Strong's Concordance says, it refers to this place where you find the stars, the moon, the sun, all those things, the planets, all of that. That's the firmament, which we call heaven or sky. Heaven or sky. So God said, I want a sky, I want a firmament, I want a heaven in the midst of the waters. Now the earth was covered. Science says this, that the earth was covered, totally covered with water at one time. Scientists said the water was hot even. All right, and God said, I want to divide that water. That had been a lot of water on the earth, because God put part of that water above the firmament, and part of it was still on the earth. And God said, and God called the firmament heaven. And that was the second day. And God said, let the waters under the heaven be gathered together under one place. And let the dry land appear. And it was so. He called the dry land earth, the gathering together of waters. God called seas, and S-E-A, like the waters. And God saw that it was good. Now think about this for a minute. Once upon a time, this earth was totally covered with water. If God had not said that the waters were to go back into places and to let the dry land appear, you and I, when he made man, we would have been under the water. We'd have did everything we did like the fish do. Aren't you glad he put the waters in one place and gave us dry land to walk on? I say God is a God of love. He has love. He is love. Verse 11 says, now it goes on talking about after he told the waters to go back off the earth. God said, let the earth bring forth grass, the herb yielding seed, and the fruit tree yielding fruit after its kind, whose seed is in itself upon the earth. And it was so. Number one, we see great love here. Number two, we see perpetuity here, because God puts a wisdom in everything that he made. He called it a seed, and it continues to reproduce until this current day, thousands of years. All right, the earth brought forth grass. Whew, don't you love pretty green grass? I do. I think that's why parks are such a favorite for people. You're able to have green grass. It's just something about it calms the nerves. And herbs. God put herbs in the earth. I think that could cover your vegetables and things. Oh, thank God for herbs, because I love collard greens and turnip greens with mustard in them. And I love a good Greek salad. Oh, I love the herbs of the earth. And then he put herbs in there that are medicinal. They can heal diseases and cure things. And everything that you go into a pharmacist to buy today, God already had it in the earth. And he left it up to man to discover it and to use it to help each other. Isn't that marvelous? That's called love. Man does not have to go to Mars. He does not have to go to Venus to try to find something to cure himself. Once upon, after a while, you're going to find a cure for everything here upon the earth, I'm sure, with time, because everything you need is already here. God put it here for humanity. Don't tell me he's a mean old God, because that's L-O-V-E, love, all caps. Hallelujah. All right, God saw that that was good, and God told him to keep on. He put a seed in it. He does that with everything that he does. And I'm so glad that God made green vegetables and corn on the cob and, oh, my God, mac and cheese. And, whew, anybody like that? Say thank you, Jesus, that you put these things in the earth where we could have whatever favorite thing you like. Peach cobbler. Ooh, yum, yum, yum. Everybody, every culture has a difference in what they like, but God has different things all over the earth, rice and potatoes and whoo. God did that out of love. So when you sit down to eat a good full meal, think about the God who made it possible for these things to reproduce and to be here to take care of our needs. Let's go. That was the third day. All right. On the fourth day, God said, let there be lights in the firmament of the heaven to divide the day from the night. And let them be for signs and for seasons and for days and for years. And let them be for lights in the firmament of the heaven to give light upon the earth. And it was so. And God made two great lights. The greater light, we call the sun today. The greater light to rule the day and the lesser light to rule the night. He made the stars also. Oh, God, this time of year, June, July, August, ooh, even up north, everything has gotten warm and wonderful, and you like to go out to, well, I used to go out to the beach and get in the water. Nowadays, I don't do that, but set up the, you don't cook in the backyard anymore either, but they set up the places to cook, and we sit around and we enjoy cooking food and enjoying one another, fellowship. Divine. And God made that so that we could enjoy he gave us that bright sunshine. It just makes everything, you already had light, now he makes it brighter than bright. Isn't that marvelous? And then he said that he gave these things to us, the sun, the moon, the stars, for signs and for seasons and for days and years. This is how man was able to set up a calendar. Because he could see, he said, well, wait a minute, that planet used to be in this place. And it's been how many days, mark off the days. And then he could tell when after so 365 days, it's starting over again. He could see. And man could map out through the watching the sun, the moon, the stars, and the planets. He learned from that. All right. So God gave it to him so he could know. And so he said, gave it to give light upon the earth. And you know, nothing's more romantic than going out somewhere where and sitting out with the moon and the stars and sitting with someone that you love dearly and looking up at them and just enjoying it. Of course, some people love to just take a telescope and go out there and look up in the sky and see what's in there. God has put things in the earth for us to enjoy. He has put things into the earth for us to discover how to bring them to fruition, how to make them able to take care of the needs of men. And sometimes he'll just flat out tell a man, go check this out. And when the man checks it out, he finds a cure or he finds something that's delicious and wonderful to eat. Let's go on. So God says, the sun and moon, we're going to divide the night from the day. All right. Further divided. And that was the fourth day. All right. Now, the fifth day, God said, let the waters bring forth abundantly the moving creature that hath life and fowl that may fly above the earth in the open firmament of heaven. Birds and fish came out of the water. That's there where they were created from. Birds and fish, not man and animals. All right, don't get it twisted. God said that's what he did. And it seems like years ago I read something to that effect, that was absolutely the truth, that the birds and the animals came from the waters. All right. And God created great whales. Wow. And every living creature that moveth, which the waters brought forth abundantly. And God, after their kind, there you go again, after their kind, and every winged fowl after his kind, and God saw that it was good. God saw that it was good. I called ChatGPT today because when I was feeding birds, I was taking care of my mom, and I was feeding birds over at her house. There was some beautiful bluebirds and beautiful yellow birds that were there. And I was enjoying them. I'd throw bird seeds out for them because God told me to feed birds. So I would feed them. Of course, one day, this was so beautiful to me. One day, I didn't get to feed them at the right time. And the day was almost gone. The light of day was almost gone. And I ran outside and spread the seeds. And a bird across the street began to sing. He sang so loudly around the corner and across the street. He could see me, but he wasn't right at me. But he was singing. I knew he was saying, thank you, thank you, thank you. Do not think that these little animals don't realize what's going on. Because I was very aware then. He just sang his little heart out. Never before nor never after that did he do it. But that day, it looked like they were going to be hungry. They weren't going to have anything to eat. And I ran out there at the last minute and fed them. And I got a song out of the bird, a bird. I never saw him. He was across the street. I couldn't see him, but I could hear him. He was singing so good and strong. So God blessed the birds, and he blessed the fish. He blessed them. He blessed everything he made. Said, be fruitful and multiply, and fill the waters in the seas, and let fowl multiply in the earth. God put that in them. Replenish. Reproduce yourself. Man is the thing that's trying to stop that. We're trying to stop that because the devil's telling us you love somebody of the same gender, but they can never reproduce. The earth, if men had chased men and women had chased women, never would there be humanity. Humanity would cease to exist. Okay? So God blessed them, saying, be fruitful and multiply, fill the waters and the seas, and let fowl multiply in the earth. Now, verse 24, and God said, let the earth bring forth the living creature after his kind. And then he says, cattle. I think that would cover things like sheep, bulls, goats, lambs, llamas. I don't know all the different kinds of, probably horses. I don't know. But cattle, all the cattle. And then he said, let the earth bring forth the living creature after this kind and creeping things, which I know some of that is snakes, which I'm terrified of. Snakes, and then you have mice, and you have things, gophers, and there are a lot of little things that creep. And yet, and still, they have a purpose in the earth. And God said, and the beast of the earth after his kind, lions and tigers and bears. Oh, my. Oh, my. God said, let them bring forth. And when God said it, it was so. It was so. And God made the beast of the earth after his kind, and cattle after their kind, and everything that creepeth upon the earth after his kind. And God saw that it was good. Only man's trying to change that. Animals will reproduce. Cows going to reproduce cows. Goats going to reproduce goats. Sometimes they cross mingle like my little birds that I was feeding in front of my mom's. For a year or so, it was all either blue and yellow birds and red birds. But then that one year, up came a green bird. I said, okay, well, blue and yellow makes green. So I checked with ChatGPT. He said, yeah, that can happen, because it was species crossing species. And here came another product, a beautiful green bird. All right, let me rush on because time is running out. So God made the beast of the earth after their kind, and God saw that it was good. Now, this is the sixth day. This is the first part of the sixth day. The last part of the sixth day, God said, let us make man. Woo! I think that's why scientists get it mixed up sometimes, because they just assume that we are animals like the first set that was made. No, no. Listen what God distinguishes. He says, let us, there you go with that Elohim, us, make man in our image and after our likeness. So God, Father, Son, and the Holy Ghost are alike. And let them have dominion. Let man have dominion. Let him have rulership over the fish of the sea, over the birds of the air, and over the cattle, and over all the earth, and over every creeping thing that creepeth upon the earth. God has given us dominion over it. And God created man in his own image. In the image of God created he him. Male and female created he them. God did not make one animal, not one fish, not one bird in his image. He made man and man alone. Some of us want to say we gorillas. Now, you can be related to gorilla if you want to. I don't count myself as related to a gorilla. I count myself as related to humanity. And God blessed human beings. And God said unto them, be fruitful and multiply. How can man reproduce with man? Cannot, dearly beloved. I'm not trying to be mean to you. You have a right to choose what you want to choose. But I'm telling you, God is not in favor of what you are doing. And he spells it out in his word that he destroyed Sodom and Gomorrah for that sin. Some folks say they don't know what sin it was. But when men, a gang of men came to the door, knocking, looking for these two angels that God had sent down there to see, with Sodom and Gomorrah, so confused with gender identity, till he said, I'm going to check it out before I destroy it. If I find 10 righteous people out of those two city states, I will not destroy it. Could not find 10 righteous, not 10. And God wiped it out with brimstone and fire. Well, came down from heaven. And scientists have found the place. And there's sulfur balls all over the place. Why am I saying this? Am I picking on homosexuals? No. I'm saying, I love you. It's like a bridge is out down the road and you don't get it, baby. You about to go over the cliff and destroy yourself. And I'm just saying, I'm advancing the thought that God did not make man to sleep with man and marry man. He did not make woman to sleep with woman and marry woman. No. God said, I want you to be fruitful and multiply. I want you to replenish the earth and subdue it. Take it under your control. And he said, and have dominion over the fish of the sea, over the fowl of the air, over every living thing that moveth upon the earth. And God said, behold, I have given you every herb-bearing seed, which is upon the face of all the earth, and every tree, in the which is the fruit of a tree yielding seed. To you it shall be for meat. So he gave us fruit and vegetables. Later, he did allow us, after Noah's time, to have meat. But before that, meat was not a part of your diet. But I think that's part of the reason we ceased to live this long lifespan. All right. And to every beast of the earth, he said, it shall be for meat. And to every beast of the earth, and to every fowl of the air, and to everything that creepeth upon the earth, wherein there is life, I have given every green herb for meat, and it was so. And God, the original animals were not eating other animals. I like to go on tours watching YouTube, but I can't stand for the lions to grab a little deer and go to eating on him. Oh, I can't stand it. I have to close my eyes. But that was not the original intent. Man's sin brought that into the earth, because after a while, man was going to want to have some beef and some steak and some pork chops. So, God, but in that time, nothing was dying. The animals were eating herbs for meat. And God saw everything that he had made. And behold, it was very good. And the evening and the morning were the sixth day. God rested on the seventh day and told man, you rest on that seventh day. You can work 6 days a week, but I want you to have one day where you can recoup, where you can sit around with family. That's going to build a relationship. Some of us don't have relationships because we work 7 days a week, and then the wife don't know you, and the husband don't know you, and the kids don't know you, and it demolishes the family. Everything God put in this earth showed love. Lights, sun, moon, and stars, water in the right place, and food. Oh, thank you for mac and cheese. Thank you for Greek salad. Thank you, Lord, for all these tasty items you put in the earth. He's been so good to us. Father God, we thank you for this great love wherewith you have loved humanity. You proved it beyond a shadow of a doubt. And Lord, help us to remember every time we sit down to a good old tasty meal to say, thank you, Jesus. Thank you, God, for blessing us with such abundance. We ask these things in Jesus' name. Anybody who's not made a mind to follow you, that they will think on that, God. Don't let them rest till they make a decision to follow you. In Jesus' name we petition. Amen and praise God. Dearly beloved, God is love. Not God has love. God's essence is love. And he's waiting for you to simply say, I've been blowing it, God. I've been messing up. I need some help. And he will come running to the rescue. For God is love. And he loved the world so that he gave his only begotten son, that whosoever, which is you, me, and everybody else, whosoever believeth in him should have everlasting life. Make that decision today. Stop letting that devil tell you tomorrow. Tomorrow is not promised. God loves you, and guess what? So do I. He's not a mean God. He's a God whose essence is love. God bless you. God keep you. God willing, I'll see you next time.
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I say, Lord, fix it for me. 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

0: He leads me beside still water. 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
0: Due to things that's happened in the past, hurt, abuse, molestation, I'm going to speak to you today and tell you that God wants to heal the hole in your soul. 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May this wisdom help you get to your past and remind you that God wants to heal the hole in your soul.

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1: Nehemiah 8 and 6, and Ezra blessed the Lord, the great God, and all the people answered, Amen. Amen. Lifting up their hands, they bowed their heads and worshiped the Lord with their faces to the ground. When we receive a word from the Lord, our answer should be Amen. Let the church say Amen.
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1: Nehemiah 8 and 6, and Ezra blessed the Lord, the great God, and all the people answered, Amen. Amen. Lifting up their hands, they bowed their heads and worshiped the Lord with their faces to the ground. When we receive a word from the Lord, our answer should be Amen. Let the church say Amen.
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3: Well, praise the Lord, brothers and sisters. Once again, our Heavenly Father has allowed us to come together that we might get a better understanding as to our relationship to God, who is our Father. So let us begin with our prayer. O blessed and holy Father, in the name of your Son, Jesus, who is our Christ, Father, we thank you this day. We thank you that you loved us so much that you sent your only begotten Son, which is to say, the only Son that you fathered through the flesh. You sent him into this world that he might do those things that is needful, that you get your children back. And we're thankful, Father, that you have given us the knowledge that we are your children. That even before our appointed time to be born into this world, you knew us. For our seed was contained in Adam. Father, we thank you that you loved us enough that even though Adam sinned, you set forth the plan to get your children back. You have told us this throughout your written word that we have before us. Father, we thank you for this understanding as to who we are and whose we are, and we are your children. We thank you for Jesus' sacrifice that he made, that he came into this world to pay the price to undo what Adam did. And we are so thankful, Father, and we will be mindful to give you all the glory and the honor, to thank you for the love that you have shown unto us, to thank you for your Spirit that gives us an understanding as to who we are and what we are. We are spiritual beings made in the image and likeness of you, Father. We thank you for that. We thank you for the understanding that Jesus came to pay the price to undo what Adam did and brought us back into the family. Father, we will be mindful to give you all the glory and the honor. But Father, also we ask that you will touch the hearts and the mind of every man that are in position of authority in this world, whether they be kings, whether they be presidents, governors, mayors, even our bosses on our jobs, that you will touch their hearts and their minds to have them to do the things that will allow your children to be able to live in peace on this earth. Father, we lift up those that are sick and are shut in this day. We ask, Father, that you will allow their angel that watches over them to touch them, to shake them, to let them know you haven't forgotten them, that at their appointed time, you will raise them up, and they too will be able to stand boldly and glorify the name of Jesus, that you might receive the glory. Father, we thank you, and we say amen, so be it. Brothers and sisters, the last couple of times that I have spoken with you, it's been for this very purpose. Time is getting short on this earth, and it is important that our Father wants you and me to fully understand our relationship to Him. The great God that created all of heaven and earth, the great God that gave life unto things that didn't have life, but most of all, the great God that loved us enough that He sent Jesus into this earth to pay a price to get His children back. And I am so thankful that He has given us this understanding. Our Father wants you to know who you are, my brothers and sisters. He wants you to know what you are. And He wants you to understand that He is the one that has given you life. He is the one that sustained your life. Let's look at some things. In the book of St. John, chapter 10, Jesus makes a statement here, and this statement was made, and it is written in God's word, so that you understand who you are and what you are. These physical bodies that we are in is only for a temporary time throughout all creation. But what we are and who we are that God explains in His word is for all eternity. Listen to what Jesus answers this woman that asked Him a question. St. John chapter 10, verses 34 through 36. Jesus responds to a woman at the well, and Jesus answered them, "Is it not written in your law, 'I said, ye are gods'?" That's verse 34. He's saying to us, to the Jewish family, and to all mankind that have put their faith and trust in Jesus Christ, "Is it not written in your law, 'I said, ye are gods'?" This is Jesus speaking to normal human beings, so we think, just like you and I. He didn't say you were a lump of clay. He said, "Ye are gods." Why would He make that statement? And that's an S on the end of that, and it's a little G. there was a time that people would refer to their children, men would say concerning their sons, especially if the son was named after them, that's little Bill, that's little Jimmy. And here is God referring to us as his children. You see, I didn't write the book. I'm only here to get you to focus on what God has written in his word so that you might absorb it into your body, so that your spirit knows who you are. In verse 35, he goes on, if he called them gods, there's that little g with an S on it, meaning plural, and that you are not the head of the house. You're the little God. You're the baby God. God who created heaven and earth, who created everything that we could see, hear, and touch, is the big God, our Father. It is my desire and my hope, and I hope the same as you, and I share this with you because I was one of those vain men who named my first son after me, and he became Little Bill. And I'm pretty sure there's many brothers out there that has named your son after you, and you know that when your son or your daughter comes to you, and I used to say this a few times, look, Mom, I'm a man just like my dad. And that would give my father great pride. Brothers and sisters, likewise, spiritually, that is what God desires of us, that we can look to him and say, look, world, that is my dad. I want to be just like him. Brothers and sisters, God so loved you so much that he sent his only begotten son, which was Jesus. Jesus is the only man that came on this earth that was actually by the natural plan of men being born into this earth, was born by God. Because a price had to be paid for what Adam did. And that price wasn't Adam's death. The price was that it took something of equal or greater value that Adam had with God in order to pay the price. Do you know that in God's word, he refers to Jesus as the second Adam? You see, the first Adam stumbled and did something that he wasn't supposed to do, and in so doing, he sold not only himself into bondage, but because the seed that fathered you into this earth and the seed that fathered me was contained in Adam. So when Adam sinned, he sold his birthright, and everything in him went to Satan. Our true father, who had an appointed time that you and I was to be born. I think about when the Lord came to the garden and Adam had sinned and told him what he had done. The scriptures doesn't give it enough, or should I say our ears, our carnal bodies don't hear the grief in our father's voice when he says to Adam, what is this that thou hast done? What grief would you feel if someone took your children and sold them off into bondage? To what extent would you go to get your children back. You see, brothers and sisters, God knew us before we were in our mother's womb. He knew us when we were in our mother's womb. And he had already set the plan to get his children back. But it had to be a price paid of equal or greater value. Think about this. Any of you have ever been to a pawn shop where someone has had to have some type of something of value, money, in order to exchange for something that they needed? So they exchanged something that they had of value and took it to the pawn shop. And in order to get it back, their physical possession back, they had to pay a price that was of equal or greater value than what they borrowed. You see, Adam sold us into bondage. And so therefore, it took something of equal or greater value than Adam to pay the price to get us out of bondage. You see, brothers, there's no new things in life. That system

of us. And it is not his intention that we should suffer, that we should go on through all the tribulations. That's Satan trying to get you to turn from your Father and remain in bondage. So, in the book of John, chapter 10, verse 36, listen to what he says. Say ye of him whom the Father has sanctified and sent into the world, thou blasphemest because I said, I am the Son of God. That's Jesus letting us know who he is. But the most important thing, he's saying this to let us know. In those three verses, they are being said to let us. And these words are coming directly from Jesus' mouth, not Elder Carter, an elder brother in the family, but from the mouth of our big brother, Jesus, who was sent to pay the price. And that's why in God's word, he refers to Jesus as the second Adam. The first Adam made a mistake and sold us all into bondage. Because it took something of equal or greater value than what Adam was valued at to pay the price to get us back. And that's Jesus. And in the scripture, he is referred to as the second Adam. And here he is explaining something to the brothers and sisters in Israel, as in verse 34, I said, ye are gods. That's not Elder Carter telling you this, brothers and sisters, that in God's sight, ye are gods. You are little baby gods that had an appointed time in history that you were to be born into this world, and we have an appointed time in history that we will leave this world and go back to be with our Heavenly Father. The song says, I don't know why Jesus loves me, but he did. God is telling us in his word why Jesus loves us and why he came and paid such a price to get us back. We are little baby gods. Brothers and sisters, that's not me talking. I'm telling you the exact scripture to find what God is saying. Write that down. Go back to those scriptures on a regular basis that it might help you to grow spiritually and understand who you are to God, why God loved you so much that he sent his only begotten Son according to the flesh, which was Jesus, into this earth to pay the price to get the rest of his children back. You are the children of the Most High God. He loved you so much that he allowed Jesus to come into this earth and die on that cross for you. But if you don't understand and accept who you are, you will be stumbling all the days of your life. Our Father doesn't want us to have to walk that way. In the book of Psalms, chapter 82, verses 1 through 8, listen to what it says concerning us and our relationship with God. Psalms 82, brothers and sisters, write that down. Go back to that constantly. When you get the feeling low, and say, why me, O Lord?

I'm pretty sure every one of you at a time have been in situations at times when you felt so low or so hurt, and you say, why me, oh Lord? So here's God in his word saying, God standeth in the congregation of the mighty. He judges among the gods. You see, our Heavenly Father, when we come together as a group, that's the congregation that's bringing his children together. And God standeth in the middle of this congregation of you and I. That's why in another place he says, wherever there is two or three gathered together in my name, there am I in the midst. You see, anything God wants us to know and understand about him, he tells us this, not just in one place, but in two or three places or more. Why do you think in his word, he says, in the mouth of two or three witnesses, a thing is established? Brothers and sisters, I didn't establish that. I'm only someone that the Lord allowed to understand who we are, what our purpose is, why God loves us so much. Even as natural men and women in the flesh, we know that the greatest love that someone has for someone is that of a parent of a small child that they have fathered or given birth to. You see, we are God's children. We had an appointed time to come into this earth. Brothers and sisters, for the next couple of weeks, I'm going to keep taking you and explaining this understanding to you, because this is what your Father wants you to understand. He wants you to know who you are in Christ Jesus, what you are to him, and why God so loved us that he allowed Jesus to come into this earth and pay that price of going to the cross. And because of that, we likewise, when we understand who we are and our purposes, we have an urgency to go out and tell the world what God's plan is for this world, what I am to God and what you are to God. We are his children. Our Father is the great creator of all heaven and earth. The scripture says that God is a spirit, and those who worship him must worship him in spirit and in truth. In order for you to have peace and understand your purpose in this earth and who you are, what you are, and who you belong to, you need to know that God so loved us that he sent his only begotten son. It says his only begotten son, brothers and sisters. In other words, Jesus is the only one of his sons that was born, that was fathered by the Holy Spirit. And God gave him a body, a physical body, to come into this earth just to pay the price for you. Never forget how valuable you are in God's sight. He sent Jesus to pay the price. And he paid that price on the cross. And by that, we were born again of the Spirit. We now have hope to look forward. Brothers and sisters, our time is gone. I wish I could talk with you on this subject all night,
all week and all day if it would help you to grow spiritually. And we're going to go further into it. So may God bless you and keep you this coming week. And if it is our Father's will, we will take up where we leave off today and get a better understanding of our relationship to Jesus and to God, our Father. So God bless you and keep you. Amen.

molestation. I'm going to speak to you today and tell you that God wants to heal the hole in your soul. Some people's actions are not because

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1: 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Tuned into Healing is the Children's Bread with Minister Don Staggs.
2: Hello, everyone. It's good to be back with you again. I know I've been off the air for several weeks, and I think my brother Craig for stepping in for me and filling in. I believe that this man, Craig, is a mighty man of God. And I know you heard him over the last few weeks ministering on the program, and what he was telling you was the Word of God. And the Word of God does not lie. But I want to thank everybody for their prayers, and it really, really feels good to be back on the air. Let's have a word of prayer. Father, bless your people. They're your people, Father, not mine. For whatever you give me for my heart, bless them. If there's a word for somebody out there, probably many out there that need a word from you. So, Father, whatever you put in my mouth, let it be a blessing to those who need it. In Jesus' name, amen. You know, over the last few weeks, I have run into some incidents or circumstances that just surprised me and surprised my whole family and everything else. But what I wanted to talk to you about tonight is this: what happened to you? What happens when you get a negative report? What happens to you? If you're in the hospital and the doctors come in, they're doing all kinds of exams and everything, and you're sitting there in your bed or lying there in your bed, and they come in and say, well, Mr. So-and-so or Sister So-and-so, we've come to the conclusion that over the tests that we've ran and over the things that we've done, we're sad, but we have to give you a report that is negative. And it could be, a death sentence for you. And then after that, everything that they do is to prepare you for a time for you to go on. But in your heart and in your mind and your spirit, what are you saying when you get that report? How do you react to such a report? Did you know the best thing that you can say is nothing? Because if you open your mouth and you say, you mean I have you, then you're opening a door for Satan to come in. Not only to come in, but also to bring fear. Fear causes a lack of faith. And when you can't believe God for a miracle, you get in a situation that is not good. And that's why the body of Christ is so important to fill in and to help those who are going through circumstances like this, that they can feel the love and the prayers of the saints that are around them. That it's very, very important that you be in a body where you can get prayer, you know people who can pray, they can bring the heavens down, the glory of God down, and you need to be around people like that, because it's going to make so much difference over the next few months, and better maybe. Maybe if they've given you at least a year or maybe two to live, it's going to make a lot of difference. Why? Because faith changes things. Words changes things. When you get a bad report, the thing that you need to do is to stay silent. Don't acknowledge it. Don't say, no, well, I have this or I have that. No. You understand where the doctor is coming from. He's telling you something is in your body that's not good. And we know that. But still, the God that we serve, his word says, what does his word say? In Psalms 107, verse 20, it says, he sent his word and healed them and delivered them from their destruction. Did you know Jesus died on the cross, but he took those stripes on his back over 2,000 years ago for our healing, our deliverance? The Bible tells you in Isaiah 53:5 that by his stripes we are healed. In 1 Peter 2:24, it says, by his stripes we were healed. In other words, Jesus has already paid the price, and now we're going to have to believe for a miracle from God through prayer, through the word, and through studying, and whatever means that God leads you to do, you need to do it and follow it. Because God has got plans for us to win the fight of faith that he's given us to win. And when we turn our heart to God, and we may not understand why we got the negative report, it may not even be something that is in our family gene line, or none of our family members have ever had it before. And all of a sudden, you go into a hospital, they say this and that, and they run tests, and all of a sudden they come back, and you have probably the worst negative report you could get. And a lot of them are negative reports is that, well, you have a certain cancer and there's no cure, and you're stage 4, and you're going to die. Not much hope, is there? Not much at all. But you see, when we keep our eyes on Jesus and not on the circumstances, then God has an opportunity to come in and to help us. You remember Peter walking on the water? Jesus was out walking on the water and coming to him, and he said, fear not, it's me. And Peter said, Lord, if it's you, bid me come. And did he? He said, come, Peter, come to me. And Peter, not knowing any different, any better, he was taking God's word, that he was taking his word, that what Jesus said by his word, that he was going to walk to him. And he did. He got out there and he started walking on the water. But then he started looking around. He was noticing those waves coming in, and a big wave and everything, and he thought, oh my gosh, what am I doing out here? What happened? A little bit slight of doubt entered in. And when that doubt came in, the faith started to dwindle down. And then Peter says, Lord, Lord, save me, save me. And Jesus reached out and said, Peter, where is your faith? Where is your faith? And this is what you have to do today. If you've gotten a bad report, our focus has to be on what God's word says. We have to maintain a level of faith that whoever comes around us, whoever is near us, that when they give us a negative report, are they talking about this negative report that you've got? You get away from those people. You don't need to be around them. Why? Because they're going to influence you some way, somehow, if you don't get away. It's like the old saying, if you get too close to the creek, you're going to fall in. You stay around people with a negative attitude, you will pick up that negative attitude, and where's your faith going to go? It's going to go down the hill. You have to be around people who can motivate you, who can help you, who can help you with prayer and intercession. And again, the Bible says, in Psalms 107, verse 20, he sent his word and healed them and delivered them from their destruction. That's one of the most powerful words that there is in the Bible. And I want to give you another scripture here. the things that are attacking you, the things that are coming against you. In Mark, the 11th chapter, the 23rd verse, you remember what it says? I'll just read the 22nd verse also and go over that with you. And Jesus answered and said unto them, have faith in God. Faith? Faith is believing for something that you do not have. It is not manifested in the flesh yet. It's only in the spiritual realm, but you're going to have to bring it into the physical realm by your confession and your thankfulness to God. I wanted a Bible, and I know I've mentioned this before probably, but back years ago when I heard the faith message come out, I thought, is this real? Is this really real? Does this really work? But if you look at everything that God has done, everything God has said was by faith. He spoke it into existence. He did. And so, Mark 11:23 says, for surely I say unto you, whosoever shall say unto this mountain, be thou removed, and be cast into the sea, and shall not doubt in his heart, but will believe that those things which he said will come to pass, he will have whatsoever he said. Now, what did that say? Whosoever shall say unto the mountain, what mountain? That negative report that you've got. You cursed it in the name of Jesus. You come against it in the name of Jesus. And then you get scriptures in there that go along with healing. Father, you said, I curse that thing in the name of Jesus, and I claim authority over it right now because your word says that you sent your word and healed me and delivered me from my destruction. You said in Psalms, in Isaiah 53:5, by your stripes, Jesus, I am healed. And you go after those scriptures, and you hang on to those scriptures, and you confess those scriptures day after day, just like you would take medicine, capsules, or medicine, whatever they've got to give you. You take 3 or 4 of those a day, and you quote the scriptures 3 or 4 days at a time. 3 or 4 times a day, you need to quote those scriptures. And then once you start quoting those scriptures and coming against that thing and cursing it, then you need to come back and you say, Father, I thank you for my deliverance. I thank you that you heard my prayer. Father, you said that whatsoever things that we desire when we pray, believe that we receive them and we will have them. Mark 11:24. Those three scriptures right there, have faith in God. Curse the circumstances that you're coming up against and believe God for whatever you're praying for is going to come to pass. And what did he say? And you will have it. You will have them. And that's what you're going to have to realize. And there's going to be nights that you're going to be laying in bed. There's going to be days that you're going to be around people that are negative. And you're going to be laying in bed, and those thoughts are going to come to you. Well, you heard what the doctor said. You just might as well give up. Make yourself comfortable. Go out and enjoy yourself. Do what you want to because you only have a few months left to live. I was so disappointed in the doctor. I heard him one day. There was a person that came in, and the doctor said that this man had stage 4 cancer, no cure, no nothing. And the doctor was a Christian. God had healed this doctor from cancer. And the very thing that God had healed this man from cancer was when he did not encourage this other man about hope, about healing, or anything. When he come in, he told him, go enjoy life. Do what you want to do until the time comes. Because he said all these other doctors are trying to tell you that your time is short. Not one time did he say, let's pray. Not one time did he say, we're going to believe together for a miracle from God. That's what I was wanting my the doctor to say. That's what I was wanting for him to hear from him. What is it? Because if you've been healed of cancer, you ought to be in there motivating and helping those people who come in with certain types of diseases that are terminal. You need to be in there uplifting them, giving them some type of word, some type of encouragement to keep them going. But this wasn't the case. And my question was, where was his love and compassion for his father's people? Where was it at? Did he just put on the doctor uniform? Or did he put on

time because we don't need doubt and unbelief. We need people around us that will pray. We need people around us that will call upon the name of the Lord. In Proverbs chapter 4, it says, "My son, attend to my word. Let them not depart from thine eyes. Keep them in the midst of thine heart, for they are life unto those that find them and health." What was it? Health to all their flesh. All their flesh. All their flesh. And I want you to, I'm going to repeat this. All your flesh. Why? Because that is what the terminal illnesses do. They go after your flesh. It's not your spirit, man, that they're after. They want to destroy that body that God created and gave you from the beginning when you were born. And I know there's people out there listening that are listening and they're saying, you know, I got that kind of report. I got that kind of report. And it's hard for me to believe God because I'm scared. I'm frightened. Fear has gripped in and come in my life. And I need help. And you lay there at night in the bed and you wonder, well, how many days do I have? What's going on through your mind? And this is where, folks, this is very important. I want you to listen to me. This is where, when those thoughts come in, you have to take authority over them and say, no, no, that's not of God. That's not of God. 2 Corinthians says, and cast it down imaginations and everything, and every thought that exalts itself above the word of God. In other words, when you start getting those thoughts of discouragement, when you start getting those thoughts of giving up, when you get those thoughts of doubt and unbelief, you say, no, that's not of God. I don't accept that in Jesus' name. God didn't give us the spirit of fear. He gave us the spirit of power, love, and a sound mind. And those that are you out there that are listening, that are going through something like this, you need to pay attention to the word of God. Find scriptures in the Bible that talks about the healing of God. There's Psalms 107, verse 20. Isaiah 53, 5. 1 Peter 2, 24. Proverbs 4, through 20 through 23. There's so many more scriptures in there, because, but the one thing you're going to have to really remember now, and I'm going to tell you this, you have to watch your mouth. You cannot speak anything negative. The thing that has to come out of your mouth, it's the word of God and only the word of God. Don't say anything negative. Don't listen to anything negative. If you get it around people that you know and they love you and they're about, and they mean well. But we can't afford people with doubt and unbelief. We can't. It's our life that we're believing for. It's our life that we need to be able to go and to fight every day, every night, to keep our faith up. You remember the story about the lady with the issue of blood? Sure you do. She was unclean. And when you're unclean like that, you can't go out in the public. They could stone you to death. They could kill you. But she had heard the things that Jesus had done. And she had said in her heart now, if I could just touch the hem of his garment, I would be made whole. I would. And people knew he was coming. They'd already proclaimed that he was coming. And he was coming down the road. And he was walking and people were throwing at him and touching him because they were wanting to get healed. But nobody got healed until this woman reached out. She fought through the crowds. She could have been stoned. They could have taken her out and killed her. But she didn't care. She had to get to Jesus. She had to reach out for him. And she gave up everything that she had. If this was going to be it, this was going to be it.

0: was going to get healed or I wasn't going to get healed. But she went that extra mile. She stretched her faith. She believed God in it for the impossible. Even though the other people were touching him, trying to get healing from him, that's one woman touched the Master by faith, believing that whatever she did to get to him, she would get healed. And what was her confession? If I could just touch the hem of his garment. And she did. And immediately, Jesus stopped and he said, who touched me? Who touched me? Somebody required something from me. Is that person going to be you? Are you going to reach out and touch Jesus and get healed? Are you going to believe for the impossible when all the other people that are around them didn't get healed, but this one particular woman got healed? Why did she get healed and these other people didn't? I'm sure they wanted to be healed. Because it wasn't anything that she did. It was what she believed in her heart that would happen. And that was, if I can just touch the hem of his garment, I'll be made whole. That should be your prayer tonight. This afternoon, it should be your prayer. Every one of you people out there that are listening, that have a terminal disease, that they've given you no hope, this is what you need to do. Reach out. Reach out with all your heart, mind, and soul, and believe God for a miracle. And the thing that we're going to have to watch now is our tongue. We can't confess negative. We can't say, well, I believe God for a couple of days, but I didn't get my healing, and I guess it's not for me. No, that's a lie of the devil. That's a lie. God doesn't change. If he says healing is for you, healing is for you. But it's your part that you have to go by. There's certain laws that are in there that God has set up for healing. In some areas it is. And the one thing that we forget, the very first thing that we forget, is that God gave man authority on earth. And what we say is a result of what happens to us later on. What do I mean? The Bible tells us in Proverbs 18:21 that death and life are in the power of the tongue. And they that love it shall eat the fruit thereof. Yeah. So when we do this, we have to be able to control our mouth and believe God for the impossible. God gave man authority over earth, but man has wasted it. He's turned it into everything else except what it should be, a righteous mouth instead of an evil mouth. And we speak doubt and unbelief every day. And then we turn around and we're trying to believe God for a miracle. It doesn't work. So let's get our confession under control. Let's get the word of God in our mouth. And let's believe God for a miracle. I want to pray for all of you now that are out there that have a terminal disease and God and the doctors have given you up to die. There's no hope, but there is hope. My Father sent his Son to die on the cross for you. He took 39 stripes on his back for your deliverance and your healing. And you're going to have to believe God for every ounce, every part of your energy, your faith, whatever you're doing, you're going to have to believe him with all your heart that God is going to raise you up. So, Father, I pray for those people right now. Father, let your anointing go forth. Raise up your people, Father. Heal them deliver them, set them free from this curse that's been upon them right now. And Father, we give you all the glory and honor in Jesus' name. If you've grown cold from the Lord and you'd like to renew your life to God, I want to pray for you. If you're out there and you've never given your life to God, I'd like to pray for you. Because there's nothing better than coming into the kingdom of God. Because God has so much for you that it's really unbelievable. But I want to pray for you right now. If you want to come back to the kingdom of God, confess this prayer with me. Just repeat after me. Say, Father, in the name of Jesus, forgive me of all my sins. Cleanse me from all unrighteousness, Father, and I'll serve you the rest of my life. And I believe that Jesus died on the cross, rose from the grave, and now sits at the right hand of the Father, making intercession for his people. In Jesus' name, amen. If you prayed that prayer, find a local church somewhere that you can go to. And find one that preaches the gospel, not a watered-down gospel, but the gospel of healing, deliverance, casting out devils, speaking with other tongues. And I guarantee you, you'll be a changed individual. For those, we would love to hear from you. For those who would love to write us, you can reach us at Healing is the Children's Bread, PMB 167, 520 South Main Street, Grove, Oklahoma, 74344. And until next week, goodbye and God bless.
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listening to Healing is the Children's Bread with Minister Don Staggs. 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

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May God richly bless you and yours. Let's get ready to praise Almighty God. Join in prayer and fellowship, praying for peace, healing, and enlightenment. In the name of Jesus Christ, we are praying.

0: Amen. Amen, saints. We're just thanking God for our opportunity to come to you this evening. I'm accompanied by Minister Don, who gave an on-time word last night on the prayer call. And we want to revisit that. And we're going to listen to the recording of the prayer call from last night. But before we get started, let's open up with a word of prayer. Father God, we just thank you tonight. I am so awestruck, humbled, and transformed by your Holy Spirit, by the word of God. And Lord, I come gleefully and humbly to your throne of grace. And here I am, Lord, in my spiritual mind. I'm looking down on my situation. I'm looking down on the problems and the attacks and the blessings, Lord. I'm just looking down from a high place because I'm sitting right next to you with Jesus on the right side. And when you look down on your situation, saint, you are above and not below. You are the head and not the tail. And you are in a position of control. Because God says he will never leave you nor forsake you. And so we thank you. First, we must ask you, please, dear God, to forgive us of our sins. Sins of omission and sins of commission. And Lord, your word says you are quick to forgive us if we ask. And so we ask you, Lord, knowing that we have been forgiven, because your word says that you will forgive us if we come to you in a humble, wholehearted, and sincere way and ask for forgiveness. And now we can ask for whatever we desire to be in your will. You will grant it for us. There's nothing too great for you. There's nothing that you can't do except fail, because you won with your son as our sacrifice as the Lamb of God. And you took all power in your hand through your son. And we thank you, Lord. We thank you. Because through that wonderful, wonderful redemptive act, we have power. We have power, almighty power from you. And we ask you to teach us how to use that power so that we can bring disciples and saints to your kingdom. In Jesus' name. So we have Minister Don on the line, and he's going to get us started. I'm going to read Luke 11 and 1, and then we'll ask Minister Don to introduce his topic that is hitting all over the place. People are asking for that word. And let me read Luke 11 and 1. And it came to pass that as he was praying in a certain place, when he ceased, one of his disciples said unto him, Lord, teach us to pray, as John also taught his disciples. This is the word of the Lord for the people of the Lord. God bless his holy word. Minister Don, can you give us a highlight of this awesome word that we're about to hear in a few minutes? Amen.
1: I would love to, Catherine. Thank you very much. I've been going over a book that was I seen advertised on YouTube one day by Troy A. Brewer. He's a pastor of a church out of Arlington, Texas, I believe. And he wrote a book called 31 Battle Cry Declarations. He said it's a powerful prayers and decrees that release supernatural breakthrough. And I have been going through this book, reading it, and also sharing it with the people that I have a phone conference with. But the thing that I'd like to mention to you is that the Bible tells us that whatsoever things we desire, when we pray, believe that we receive them, and we will have them. And what we're doing here is when we pray these powerful prayers and decrees, and we release them through the atmosphere, it causes a supernatural force to be developed. Everything is spiritually. When we talk about things, everything starts in the spiritual realm and then it goes into the physical, because we are spirit beings. So, and I had always heard about the prosperity message, you know, and how you can name it and claim it. And I thought, no, you know, I've heard that before, but I don't know about that, you know. But I kept hearing it and hearing it and hearing it. And I said, you know, I'm finally going to decide. I decided one day, I'm just going to try this out and see. So I started praying. I prayed, and I said, God, I would like a Bible, a Dake's Reference Study Bible. And then I started proclaiming it, just like it says right here. Decrees. When you decree something, you're declaring it. You're speaking it into existence, and you're believing God is going to manifest that for you. But, you know, I kept doing it consistently, just thanking God for my Bible. And a month went by, and 2 months went by, and about a half a month went by. And I went to church one morning, and a pastor met me, and he said, you know, I just had a birthday, and my wife bought me a brand new Bible, and I wanted to give you my Bible. And I looked down at it, and it was the Dake's Reference Study Bible that I had believed in God for. You see, it works, but it's a creation. It's something that has to be created. Our words are seeds, and when we speak them into the atmosphere, it causes a force to be developed. But when we keep feeding those seeds that we have proclaimed and spoken, then it comes into manifestation later. It's the answers to prayers, whether it would be a Bible that you need, whether it would be salvation for your family members, whether it would be healing, whether it would be financial blessings or whatever you may need. When we pray and we decree the things, they start in the atmosphere, and now they start going. And now, let's get to this message here. This is victory over curses and vows. So, let's go ahead and hear the program. Thank you.
2: Be thou blessed, and let's get ready.

thank you, dear. That is very enlightening. Well, let's pray. Father, I thank you that we can come to you in time of need, that any time we need something, we can approach the throne of grace. And Father, we love you, that we can have the right to do this, that you have given us the freedom, the willpower, and the ability to come to you in time of need. So, Father, as we minister to your people, open their eyes and their ears, that they can hear what the Spirit has to say in Jesus' name. I'm going to have quite a few scriptures tonight, so if you'd like to get a pad and pencil or paper or pen, whatever you want to do to write them down, it's going to be quite a few. I believe last time, if I'm not mistaken, I might be mistaken, but I believe last time we wrote down some things down, and it involved prophetic dreams and encounters. And just to go over just a little bit, it says, he said, listen to my words. When there is a prophetic prophet among you, I, the Lord, reveal myself to them in visions, and I will speak to them in dreams. Numbers 12, verse 6. You know, God's always got a way of talking to his people. If it's a prophet, he'll speak to them. You might be a church, and there might be a woman or a man there that has the prophetic calling, and God will start talking to them. He'll talk to them in dreams, or he'll talk to them in visions. And it's beautiful when it happens, because you're actually in a supernatural state of being at that particular time. Why? Because the supernatural power of God is coming upon you so that he can reveal his word to you and what he wants you to do, his instructions. And that is something that would be very, very precious and very, very close to our heart, because God would come down to us, an individual, that sometimes we think we're just not worthy, we don't have the calling, we don't have the capability, we don't have the knowledge, we didn't go to Bible college, we didn't do this or we didn't do that, and that's not required. If you don't believe me, look at the apostles, look at the disciples. What were they? Most of them were fishermen. Just regular fishermen going out there every day, bringing in the fish. They didn't have a lot of knowledge about the Bible. They didn't even know Jesus. They didn't even know Jesus existed. But they soon found out who he was. Because when he started doing the miracles and the signs and wonders in front of them, then they started to think, there is something different about this man. If he has the power to calm the winds and the waves and the ocean and the sea, when there's a storm, if he has that capability and that power, you know he's not an ordinary man. So tonight, we're going to look at some scriptures of prayer and some scriptures for victory over curses, vows, and iniquities. And I'm going to read James chapter 3, verse 10. It says, out of the same mouth proceeds blessings and cursings. My brethren, these things ought not to be so. So what is James saying here? He's saying, you don't need to be cursing yourself and blessing yourself out of the same mouth. It doesn't go together, you know, because you're just contradicting yourself. You may be saying, well, God's going to heal me, or God's healed me by his stripes. But then you get through with that and you say, well, I don't know. I haven't felt any difference in my body, so I guess he didn't do it. Well, you're contradicting yourself. The Bible says, how can two walk together unless they agree? You have to walk together. You have to agree with what God's word has said. Otherwise, you're going against God. And it's hard sometimes to realize that, because if we're believing for a healing and it's just not, we don't see it, it's not there, how are you going to believe it
if you start confessing that, you know, I don't, you know, well, it didn't work. I don't feel any different, you know, and so forth and so on. You know, healings don't always happen immediately. Healing sometimes is a process. A miracle is something that happens right away. Because I remember several times that I've been healed by God, and sometimes it didn't come right away, but it did come. I remember one time I was in my job, and I was sitting down in a booth, and I was a restaurant manager. I was running a restaurant, and I got a severe cramp in my abdomen, and I just fell out of the booth and went all the way down to the concrete floor and hit my head on the concrete. And I was out for a couple of seconds, and then I woke up. But boy, after I woke up, I felt terrible. Oh, my head hurt. I just didn't feel good. I just felt yucky all over. And so I called my boss and told him I was going home. I had fainted and hit my head on the concrete, and I needed just to go home and relax. And so I did, but I felt terrible. I was laying in bed at home, and I thought, God, I've got to go to work tomorrow. I've got to get up. What am I going to do? He said, go next door to Brother Wiley, which was the pastor of the Assembly God Church there in town. He said, have him to pray for you. And so I did. I followed the instructions of what God told me to do. And I went over there, and he prayed for me. I came back home. I threw up something in the bathroom, and I went to bed. And when I woke up the next morning, I was fine. But it was a gradual process that had to take place. But it was also being obedient to God's voice. That's one of the most important things. If I had not obeyed God, getting up and going over there for him to pray for me, I'd have never got healed. Because God wouldn't have told me twice. He tells you one time, and that's it. If you don't do it, then you don't do it, and you don't get the blessing, or you don't get the healing, or whatever he has for you. Why? Because you're not obedient, and you don't believe what he says. So, this is what I'm saying. If we're going to walk with God, we have to believe that what he says is true, and that we don't speak against his word. In other words, if he says we're healed, we're healed. We may not feel it, we may not look it, but in the spiritual realm, we are healed because he's already paid the price for us. We, a lot of times, are just waiting on the manifestation, which that's what I was waiting on. When he prayed for me, I went back home, I laid back down in my bed, and when I woke up the next morning, I was fine. God had taken care of the problem for me. He had taken care of the headache, the pressure in my head, and everything was fine. So, this is what it says in James 3:10. It says, out of the same mouth proceedeth blessings and cursings. My brethren, these things ought not to be so. So, what he's trying to say is if you can't curse yourself and bless yourself out of the same mouth, it's either going to be one or the other. Now, here's a prayer that I'm going to read because of this. This is a prayer that goes along with this. And then I'm going to give you some scriptures to go with that. And then I'm going to read you some confessions that I declare in the mighty name of King Jesus. So get your pencils and papers out. I'm going to read this, and then I'm going to go over these scriptures. So I'm probably going to have to hurry a little bit here. But anyway, here's the prayer. Father God, I know you love me and have blessed me. You have never cursed me, but see me as complete through the blood of Jesus. Knowing that, I reject all curses that have come against me from the lips of others and from my own words spoken in self-defeat. I refuse to believe the lies brought against me, and I forgive those who have spoken against me and my future. Lord, I ask you to examine my bloodline. See if there is any iniquity passed down to me
Break off any leftover curses, so I may be counted among the thousands of generations of those who love you. I also ask you to search me and my inner vows I have made, vows that I will never can't refuse to, or I won't do them. I know that when I say such things, I am making a commitment to something other than you. This takes the future out of your hands for me and my children. Forgive me, Lord. I repent of my careless words that not only shall postpone, shall stall my purpose and destiny, but cut off my generations from all that you have for them. Jesus, I ask forgiveness for the grumblings and the curses I have spoken in anger or carelessness over the lives of my family, friends, and even my enemies. I repent. I will not partner with hell through my words. Holy Spirit, move in me. Give me a clear heart to forgive those who have wronged me, so that bitterness and evil words will not come out of my lips. I pray for a heart that speaks blessings over my enemies and honor over those I love. Let me prophesy in love for the strengthening, encouragement, and comfort of myself and others. I ask this in the mighty name of Jesus. Amen. Now, I'm going to give you some scriptures to go along with this. I'm going to give you and then I'm going to read them to you. Lamentations, chapter 5, verse 7. Our fathers sinned and are no more, but we bear their iniquities. And remember, this is some of the curses their forefathers. That's why he said, he spoke a while ago, he prayed, look at my bloodline. Examine my bloodline, because my father's sins may be something that I have to deal with. In Deuteronomy chapter 30, verse 19, I call heaven and earth as witnesses today against you, that I have set before you life and death, blessings and cursings. Therefore, choose life, that both you and your descendants may live. Leviticus chapter 26, verses 40 through 42. But if they confess their iniquity and the iniquity of their fathers, if their uncircumcised hearts are humbled and they accept their guilt, then I will remember my covenant with Jacob and my covenant with Isaac and my covenant with Abraham will I remember. Those covenants were very important back in the old days. And not only that, we are still under the covenant of Abraham. And you need to be able to realize what that covenant is. And one day we just may go over that. Numbers 14, verse 18. The Lord is long-suffering and abundant in mercy, forgiving iniquities and transgressions, but they by no means clears the guilty, visiting the iniquity of their fathers on the children to the third and fourth generation. That means God goes back and looks to the third and fourth generation on the forefathers for the sins that they have committed. Now, I'm just going to give you some of these scriptures. I'm not going to read all of them because there's quite a few, but I'm going to give those to you so you can write them down. Romans, the third chapter, 12 through 14. Jeremiah 32, verse 18. 2 Corinthians, chapter 10, verse 5. Proverbs 18:21. I'll read this one. This death and life are in the power of the tongue, and they that love it will eat its fruit. In other words, if you're speaking death, you're going to have death. If you're going to speak life, you will reap life.
Ephesians 4:29. Let no corrupt words proceed out of your mouth, but what is good for necessary edification, that it may impart grace to the hearers. And I think it's King James says, let no corrupt communication come out of your mouth, but that which is edifying to the body of Christ. Luke 6:45. Matthew 5:34-35, and then verse 37. Matthew, the 7th chapter, the 1st and 2nd verse, and James 5:9. Do not grumble against one another, brethren, lest you be condemned. Behold, the judge is standing at the door. Now I'm going to read the confessions that are here, because I want you to hear these. Because you can make up your own confessions and everything. Go along with the scriptures that are there. It says, I am the bloodline of Jesus. All curses spoken against me are null and void because his blood paid for my complete and full redemption. The future of my children is blessed by my words and my attitudes, that no iniquity would be passed down through my generations. I am a chain breaker. All inner vows I have made that limit my purpose and destiny and the future of my children are broken. They are canceled by the blood of Jesus. Any judgments I have made against others are cast down. Jesus is the only righteous judge. I forgive those who have hurt me and refuse to walk in any form of bitterness. Whether by grumbling, inner vows, or curses, I break any partnership with the sons of Korah or the house of Dathan. I am not a clinging gong. I speak with love and prophesy for the empowerment, healing, and comfort of others. I will bless those who speak against me and pray for their hearts to be turned to the truth. I will not return curse for curse. I am a life, brethren. I refuse to speak negative words that lead to death. Every evil imagination is cast down. I will bring every thought into captivity before they become words or actions. I repent of judgments, grumbling, careless words, curses, and vows. I will seek and speak forgiveness because I want to live by the fruit of the Holy Spirit. And the last one says, I declare love and self-control over my thoughts, words, and actions. Where I once saw death from my words, I will now see life manifested throughout my relationships and works. Now, these are all confessions that we could make over ourselves. And it's taking these, a lot of these are coming from scriptures. A lot of them, I think one of them is 2 Corinthians chapter 10, verse 5. It says, casting down arguments or casting down imaginations and every high thing that exalted itself above the knowledge of God and bringing into captivity every thought to the obedience of Christ. These are scriptures that you can read over your family every day. You can read these scriptures, and then you can make up your own declaration that you want to speak in the mighty name of Jesus. And speak those over you. Like, I am the righteousness of God in Christ, and no evil shall befall me, because greater is he that is in me than he that is in the world. I am the righteousness of God in Christ. And
and I speak love and mercy over my family and my friends. Love is a blessing. Love is Jesus. Love is God. And love flows out of me, and I choose life this day. And I will live for God. I will speak for God. I will teach about God. And I will be a servant of God. We can make up our own confessions every day that we have. All we have to do is find the scriptures that go with that and then help write it out every day. And like Proverbs 18:21, it says, death and life are in the power of the tongue, and those that love it shall eat the fruit thereof. My tongue speaks life, no death, no evil. It only brings righteousness and good fruit to my Father which is in heaven. And I will only speak life. My words are life. So you see how easy it is to make up a confession like that. And then over here on the other one, and then I'll finish up here, is that, let me turn the page here, is that on this particular one here, it says, in Deuteronomy chapter 30, verse 19, it says, I call heaven and earth as witnesses today against you, that I have set before you life and death, blessing and cursing. Therefore, choose life, that both you and your family, our descendants, may live. And you can say, Father, in the name of Jesus, I speak life this day. I choose life for me and my family, and we will not serve any other God except you, because you are life, and we love

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1: I thank you, my Heavenly Father, through Jesus Christ, your dear Son, that you have graciously kept me this day. For into your hands I commend myself, my body and soul, and all things. Let your holy angel be with me. Amen.
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1: Good morning and welcome to Lutheran Church of Prayer. I'm Pastor Hendricks. On this first Sunday of the church year, we're beginning the new church year with the season of Advent. Well, this morning we actually have a very special guest to greet us with the word this morning. Pastor Ziley is here with us this morning. He comes to us from Michigan.
2: I have a radio program, Martin Luther's Evening Prayer. We've been broadcasting on 20 stations this year, and the last 4 years we've been on KERI here in Bakersfield. It's 10:30 on Sunday morning, so it's great for your shut-ins. For those who might be afraid to go into a Lutheran church, it gives you a feel for our Lutheran worship, both in terms of the message, which I provide, and the classic hymns and liturgy that make up the remainder of the program.

0: seed and bear a son, and shall call his name Emmanuel.
1: In those days, Judah will be saved, and Jerusalem will dwell securely.
0: And this is the name by which it will be called, the Lord is our righteousness.
1: The night is far gone, the day is at hand.
0: So then let us cast off the works of darkness,

0: Gospel according to St. Matthew, the 24th chapter. Jesus said, "But concerning that day and hour, no one knows, not even the angels of heaven, nor the Son, but the Father only. As were the days of Noah, so will be the coming of the Son of Man. For as in those days before the flood they were eating and drinking, marrying and giving in marriage, until the day when Noah entered the ark. And they were unaware until the flood came and swept them all away. So will be the coming of the Son of Man. Then two men will be in the field. One will be taken and one left. Two women will be grinding at the mill. One will be taken and one left. Therefore, stay awake, for you do not know on what day your Lord is coming. But know this, that if the master of the house had known in what part of the night the thief was coming, he would have stayed awake and would not have let his house be broken into. Therefore, you also must be ready, for the Son of Man is coming at an hour you do not expect." This is the Gospel of the Lord.
1: In the name of the Father, and of the Son, and of the Holy Spirit.
2: Amen.
1: Our text is the epistle for Advent 1, Romans 13, verses 8 to 14. I want to share a few thoughts about the Advent season. You know, Advent is traditionally a penitential season, a season of fasting. And of course, that runs counter to our current culture, where Thanksgiving anticipates Christmas. You know, Santa comes in on the Thanksgiving parade, not the Christmas parade. And we begin feasting Thanksgiving, and we continue feasting until Christmas, and then we're tired of it. And when the actual 12 days of Christmas come, you know, we're pretty much partied out. Well, in the ancient church, fasting had a lot of significance. For one thing, the winter, it was very rare that in northern climates you could raise enough in the growing season to feed people through the winter season. In Michigan, we have a deer problem. We have so many deer that they eat up whatever plants survive the winter. And so if you've got 20% too much deer, they eat up all of the plant life, and then they've got nothing to eat the month of March until spring comes, and then they all starve and die. And so we have a hunting season in Michigan, and the object is to harvest enough deer so that the rest will survive the winter. That's been the human condition up until about 150 years ago. You could count on people starving to death or getting sick from malnutrition and dying during the winter months. And so fasting became very important among Christians. You see, the rich as well as the poor were expected to fast. And by not eating too much early in the winter, there might be enough food so that the rest of the people could survive the rest of the year. And even if conditions were good, people wanted to celebrate on Christmas, and you don't want the wealthy people going in and buying up all the good stuff. You want everyone to have an equal chance. And so the community fasted until a given time. Some people read church history and they wonder, well, why do people quarrel about the date of Easter? How silly is that? Ha, ha, ha. Well, they don't understand. Everyone has to be on the same schedule for fasting. Otherwise, one group will buy up everything that's in the market and leave nothing for the rest. So I hope you'll take a look at some of those customs with new eyes and new understanding. So the church has stressed penitential themes. I want to refer you to the reading for today, Romans 13. St. Paul writes, "Owe no one anything except to love each other. For the one who loves another has fulfilled the law. For the commandments, you shall not commit adultery, you shall not murder, you shall not steal, you shall not covet, and any other commandment are summed up in this word, you shall love your neighbor as yourself. Love does no wrong to a neighbor. Therefore, love is the fulfilling of the law. Besides this, you know the time, that the hour has come for you to wake up from sleep, for salvation is nearer to us now than when we first believed. The night is far gone, the day is at hand, so then let us cast off the works of darkness and put on the armor of light. Let us walk properly as in the daytime, not in orgies and drunkenness, not in sexual immorality and sensuality, not in quarreling and jealousy, but put on the Lord Jesus Christ and make no provision for the flesh to gratify its desires. This is our text. Paul says, owe no one anything except to love each other. I'm going to tell you a love story. Joe and Jill were married. But Joe had hurt Jill. He had hurt her terribly. They wanted to continue together, and Jill had forgiven him. But almost every time Joe saw her, he felt guilt and regret. He apologized again and again. He found it hard to be happy with her. And after a while, Joe couldn't stand him and gave him the boot. Sad as this is, it's some people's idea of Christianity. We have offended God and must live in perpetual repentance. This is true. And those who try to deny it by minimizing human sin are false teachers of a fraudulent gospel. But the picture of self-loathing and self-centered repentance we have just shared also denies the good news of Jesus. For it sees our sin as more significant than God's grace. That was Joe's problem. He thought that his guilt was greater than Jill's forgiveness. Today, as we begin the penitential season of Advent, let us consider St. Paul's description of the life of repentance. Put on Christ to love others. Now, what does it mean to put on Christ? Well, you know, we have a saying, clothes make the man, although in my experience, it's usually clothes that make the women. Clothes reveal our habits, our taste, our consideration for others. Clothes reveal our attitude towards work. A hard lesson many young people have to learn. To put on Christ is to put him first in our lives. To cover our shame with him. To let others see him and his attitude rather than our own. Why? Because he is more important. His attitude, his opinion is more important than our own. I remember when I was a kid, my mother got a new hat for a a garden party, and I wasn't used to seeing her in hats, and I had to be honest. I had to tell her how bad I thought it looked. And of course, we went to the garden party, and I couldn't help observe person after person coming up to my mother and saying how nice her hat looked. And it dawned on me, could I have been wrong? And that's our experience with God. C.S. Lewis observes that Christian faith is an acquired taste. It's not natural at first. We have to get used to it. We have to develop our sense of what's beautiful. And that's God's gift to us. He enables us to see what's beautiful, really beautiful about other people, about human endeavors, about life in this temporal world. And we speak of that. So, we look at the politician, I don't care if you're on the left or the right, but that person elected is God's servant for our good. And that's what we should speak of. Not the latest rumor about corruption or something out of their past or whatever else. Oh, again, it's prevalent in our culture, but you are called to be people of God, to put on Christ. Now, that involves letting others see Christ and his attitude rather than our own. As I said, it is not our opinion that is the truth, but Christ's opinion. And we reflect that if we value the truth more than our own messed up perspective. Notice, too, that the putting on of clothing is on the outside, not a change from the inside. Christian living does not begin with warm emotions on the inside. It begins with external control of our negative emotions from the outside. This is actually in conformity with Aristotle's view